night. A 20% chance of showers continues. Patchy smoke after 1 a.m. Mostly cloudy with lows from 60 to 53 and a calm wind. Then on Thursday, a 20% chance of showers and thunderstorms after 1 p.m. Look for patchy smoke before 2 p.m. Otherwise, mostly cloudy with highs from 68 to 82, a calm wind becoming southwest around 5 miles per hour. Currently around the region, Thunder Bay, Ontario reports 72 degrees Fahrenheit. That would be 22 degrees on the Celsius scale with mostly sunny skies. Sunny and 66 in Copper Harbor, Michigan, 72 with sunny skies in Ashland, Wisconsin. Minneapolis has partly cloudy skies and 88 degrees. It's 74 with a few clouds in Duluth. Ely has mostly cloudy skies and 81 degrees, partly sunny and 66 in Silver Bay, mostly sunny and 72 in Finland. Up at Seagull Lake, 80 degrees with partly sunny skies. Grand Portage reports 64 degrees and partly sunny and 70 at the Cook County Airport near Devil Track Lake. And at the harbor in downtown Grand Marais, 59 degrees with sunny skies.

Welcome and thanks for joining me, Peter Igo, for this week's edition of Old Time Radio. I'm glad that you could join me for WTIP's weekly trip to radio's past. Filial devotion nearly did him in on The Scarlet Pimpernel. 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
1: When a feckless fop transformed himself into the Scarlet Pimpernel, he became a master of disguise and a fierce fighter for justice. He battled his nemesis, Chauvelin, as he endeavored to rescue those caught up in the excesses of the French Revolution. On July 29, 1952, the Pimpernel could be found in Paris on the Street of Last Hope.

They seek him here, they seek him there. 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Is he in heaven? Is he in hell? That damned elusive Pimpernel.

0: Tony Dewhurst and I, caught away from our carriage, sought shelter in a doorway.
1: Oops, they could do with a thrashing.
2: Not now, and not from us, not so openly.
3: And there's room here for her.
2: Well, of course.
4: Oh, mademoiselle, there's room here for you, miss.
5: Yes, don't frighten me. I want to go there with them. Oh, merci, monsieur. Merci.
4: Ah, you're quite welcome.
3: You might take that shawl off your head. It's positively dripping, you know.
4: Yeah, all over my pumps. Not that he ain't ruined already.
5: I am sorry. There. Is that better? If I inconvenience you, I will go.
3: Oh, no, no, mademoiselle, not at all.
4: Well, whether you're here or not, I know I shall catch pneumonia either way.
5: For you, monsieur, that would be tragic. For me, the rain has ruined my flowers. Does it matter what one dies from, the rain or starvation?
4: Oh, the flowers ain't that bad. Just drooping a bit from the moisture. Matter of fact, we'll buy the lot.
5: No, monsieur.
3: Why can't we buy them?
5: Because I do not seek charity. The flowers are no good. There is only one good flower left in the world today, monsieur. A flower that comes from your country.
4: I'm afraid I don't understand you, mademoiselle.
5: You have a flower, monsieur, called the Scarlet Pimpernel. But in these days, it has a much greater meaning. To many of us, it is a symbol of hope. Of escape. Do you understand me now?
4: You mean the good heavens, girl. You're not talking about that legendary character the French secret police have invented.
5: He is not an invention, monsieur. He lives, I tell you. An Englishman like you. I must find him.
3: Why, mademoiselle?
5: To save the life of my father. Monsieur, an accident of fate has made it possible for me to talk to you. I beg you, help me.
4: Oh, but... Well, we're just ordinary Englishmen, my dear. Not blasted heroes like this Scarlet Pimpernel of yours.
5: No, but you nor other Englishmen. He may be among your own friends without your knowing.
4: In which case it would be quite impossible for us to help.
5: Not impossible, monsieur. I ask you to do only one thing. Wherever Englishmen gather, tell them that a woman needs help. It may reach the ears of the right man. My name is... Emily Rambeau.
3: Emily Rambeau?
5: I live at 15, Rue de la Dernière Espoir. In English, monsieur, it means the street of the last hope. Oh, I must go now.
4: Oh, in this confounded rain.
5: Look up the street, monsieur.
3: A troop of soldiers, Blakeney.
5: Would they be out if they weren't seeking someone, monsieur? I beg you, remember what I told you. Adieu.
6: She was gone as suddenly as she appeared, slipping furtively along the side of the buildings as the soldiers who had entered the street fanned out and moved from doorway to doorway, peering into each face.
3: Do you think they saw her?
6: No, she clung to the wall. The facade of this doorway blocked their view.
3: Did you ever see a face like that outside a dream?
6: Rarely.
3: I waited for you to say something to her, Blakeney. Poor, half-starved creature, a word of encouragement.
4: You mean the sort of word Monsieur Chauvelin would like to hear me utter?
3: You mean her approach to us was deliberately staged?
4: I didn't say that, but it might have been.
3: Well, that would mean that Chauvelin finally does suspect you.
4: Oh, not at all.
3: But
4: reason it out, Tony. She might approach a dozen Englishmen in a dozen different ways. Then Monsieur Chauvelin would wait, like a cat, for one of them to turn up at 15 Rue de la Dernière Espoir.
3: It would be a clever trap.
4: And Chauvelin is a clever man.
3: But suppose she was telling the truth, Blakeney?
4: Then there's nothing to be concerned about, Tony. The lady left her address. It's a place to send a message. We'll see the lady again, Tony, but not on the street of the last hope.

0: Now, Marius Goring as the Scarlet Pimpernel.
1: The messenger was a street urchin whose eyes could see nothing but the gold coin clutched in his grimy fist. I selected a rendezvous outside the city on the road to Orléans.
2: It's... Go all right, Emily, Rambeau. Don't be alarmed.
3: Are you...
2: Let's say that I'm the man you wanted to see, mademoiselle.
3: Oh, I had heard that you were a strong man, monsieur. You hold me very lightly. I am ashamed that I fainted. I can stand now.
2: Very well. I didn't know you'd come on foot.
3: I do not own a horse, monsieur, or much of anything else. I came the only way I could.
2: I'm sorry. There were reasons.
3: I can understand. I would have walked 1,000 kilometers through a gauntlet of devils.
4: Here's the brandy, but I'm afraid there's no glass for the lady.
2: I don't think she'll mind. Drink quickly, mademoiselle, then tell me your story.
3: Thank you.
4: You can see the road from here. I'd better watch the fields in back while you talk to her.
2: Might be best. Could be patrols about.
4: Blow a whistle when you want me.
2: Right.
3: That was most welcome, monsieur.
2: It will serve to warm you. Your father's the one who's in trouble, isn't he?
3: Yes.
2: What sort of trouble?
3: He is on Citizen Chauvelin's list of suspects. Because I am his daughter, I have been watched almost constantly.
2: Has Chauvelin made an open accusation of treason against your father?
3: No, but you know what happens to people once they are on the list. Accusation and arrest are certain in a matter of days, perhaps hours. Even while I'm here, they might be taking him.
2: Please, oh. I assure you, he will be saved.
3: Perhaps I should tell you who he is, monsieur. General Rambeau.
2: General Rambeau? But he's...
3: An invalid, monsieur. A man with a useless body, but a man with a mind and a soul.
2: Where is your father now?
3: Where I came from, monsieur. 15 Rue de la Dernière Espoir.
2: Oh, yes. The street of the last hope. We'll make that last hope a good one. Here. Take this gold.
3: But
2: take it.
3: I...
2: Buy the best of food tomorrow. See that you and your father are both well fed and ready for a long journey.
3: To where, monsieur?
2: To London. And safety.
3: He cannot ride, monsieur. He...
2: I said everything would be taken care of. Believe me.
3: Perhaps there are some things even you cannot do.
2: Nothing in life is ever certain, mademoiselle, but one can always try. We'll be ready at 10 o'clock tomorrow night. I will call for you at the Street of the Last Hope.
3: Answer! Oh, please, somebody answer!
5: Wait! Wait! Are you trying to rout
3: me? Let me in, quickly!
5: Citizeness! Who are you to come breaking into my...
2: Well,
5: Citizeness Rambeau, what do you want?
3: To trade with you, Citizen Chauvelin, for the life of my father.
5: Indeed? And what do you have to trade?
3: The Scarlet Pimpernel.

0: Long before the appointed hour of 10 o'clock, Tony and I put our plan into operation. It was only 4:30 in the afternoon when we turned into the Rue de la Dernière Espoir, disguised as chimney sweeps.
1: Like it? Like it? It's foolproof. The ladder will make a perfect litter for the old gentleman. Wait a minute, Pigmy. What about the girl, Emily?
2: I will go into the house one last time for a forgotten broom. It will be she who comes out, dressed in the clothes I'm wearing. You'll move away quickly, then. The night will protect you.
1: But you'll be left.
2: Well, of course I'll be left. But left in a house that is not under guard. All I need do is wash my face and stroll off in the simple French garments I wear under these.
1: Fine. But one thing more. What of the people in the house you plan to use? They may not want the services of chimney sweeps.
2: Then we shall have to tie them up in the interest of cleaner chimneys, dear Tony. After all, our services are free.
1: I'm afraid Citizen Chauvelin won't think so. To him, all bills from the Scarlet Pimpernel come rather high.
2: Enough laughter, citizen. After all, ours is a grim and unhappy trade. And there is our chosen place of work. Number 17, Rue de la Dernière Espoir. Oh, citizen, comrade, horse. All right, Tony. No slip-ups. Let's get it done.
3: Somebody at the door, Emily.
4: Yes. I know who it is.
3: Is it soldiers? Have I been publicly accused? If it is, I have my gun under my robe.
4: No, Father, there is nothing to fear. You will not be taken. I will tend to it. I am coming! Good evening, Citizen Chauvelin.
5: Good evening, Citizeness Rambeau. It is 9 o'clock. My men are being placed in this quarter. I hope for your father's sake that nothing goes amiss.
4: The Pimpernel has given me his word, and he is a citizen of honor. You wouldn't understand that, Citizen Chauvelin. Nor would I.
5: I am not interested in your comments. Captain?
6: Oui, Citizen Chauvelin.
5: Are your men deployed?
6: Oui. If you dressed as soldiers, but the rest as you instructed, out of uniform. They will seem casual strollers as they patrol in twos and threes.
5: Good. I will be waiting at my headquarters, Captain. See that I get the report I wish. If the Pimpernel should manage to get into the house without being seen, Citizeness Rambeau will signal you by opening the blinds. Won't you, Citizeness?
4: Oui.
5: That cup there, Captain.
6: It has been there all day, citizen. A bad chimney. That is why there is so much smoke.
5: Yes.
6: I can call the sweeps and order them away.
5: No. They would wonder why. It is natural for the cup to be there. It may help to alleviate any suspicion of a trap. Leave it.
7: Quick. Lean over the edge. Way over. Careful. By the door to number 15, Mademoiselle Rambeau and a captain of the army and...
2: And that other one is Citizen Chauvelin.
7: Good heavens! She's just shook hands with him. Blakeney, it is a trap.
2: Yes. All right. Come away before somebody looks up here. So we better think fast.
7: We've got to get out of here, Blakeney.
2: We will get out of here. At 10 o'clock. And with General Rambeau.
7: It's impossible.
2: Until it's done. Come on, get out of these sweeps' clothes.
7: No, no.
2: No. First, go down to the cart. You know where the guns are hidden?
7: Yes.
2: We'll bring two, loaded, and all the powder we have. Then we'll change garments. We'll be dressed as ordinary citizens, just as the others are down there.
7: Well, what are you going to do?
2: Set off a blast in this basement of the house. Then rush into the street, screaming that the Pimpernel is trapped in here, disguised as a chimney sweep. They've seen the sweeps. Now they'll think we're two of the soldiers.
7: Now, that should draw them away from number 15.
2: Now, you take orders from me as though I were a superior. I'll order you to move the sweeps cart. Stop it in front of number 15. Rush in there. I'll be right behind you. Once inside, we'll fire our pistols.
7: But why draw them that way again?
2: So we can carry the general and his daughter out as though they've been shot on Chauvelin's orders to prevent their escape. Leave it to me.
7: The girl, too?
2: Yes. Knock her out. You may have to. Maybe our only chance.
8: Get your men down here, Captain!
6: You order me?
2: By special command of Citizen Chauvelin. Don't let them escape. And you, Citizen, move that cart. The cursed Pimpernel must have some need of it.
8: Oui, Commandant.
0: Tony leapt in response to my order. And as I hoped it would, it seemed to convince the captain. He and his men rushed into the billowing smoke from the blasted building. Tony had moved the cart swiftly to number 15. I followed.
2: You all right? Fine. Let's get what we came after. Hit the door hard. We've no time.
8: Right. Here goes.
4: Did they catch him?
2: No, mademoiselle. Not yet.
4: It is you.
6: Who are these men, Emily?
1: We're friends, sir. Come to take you to safety.
2: You don't know me, General, but I'm known as the Scarlet Pimpernel. If you and your daughter will do as I say...
4: He will die. I have my own way of saving him, monsieur. Help!
2: Sorry, mademoiselle.
6: I will kill you for this.
2: Put that gun down, sir.
1: Please, General, listen to him. Your daughter betrayed us to Chauvelin.
6: You lie, monsieur.
2: That can be proven later when we get both of you out of here. Now listen to those madmen. They'll kill her and you and us.
6: What do you want me to do?
2: Now just seem like a dead man when I carry you out of the door and dump you into a cart. You will hold on to your gun, though, in case it's needed.
6: All right, monsieur. But if you lied about my daughter...
2: You may have any satisfaction you wish. All right, Tony, for two shots. Well, that drew them, all right. Let's hope we're right about the rest of the plan. Come on, pick her up. Right. And you, come on, over my shoulder. Let's move, Tony.
6: What happened in there?
2: Precaution, Captain, a precaution. Citizen Chauvelin ordered these two executed on the spot if the Pimpernel was not taken without trouble. Have your men got him surrounded?
6: There is nothing to surround. That building is empty.
2: Empty? You fool. Did anyone see those chimney sweeps come out?
8: No.
2: Dave, get after him. The roofs, the cellars, everywhere. You let him get away, Captain. And Citizen Chauvelin will send you to join those two. I would happily pull the trigger myself.

0: Now, Marius Goring as the Scarlet Pimpernel.
1: Seas calm tonight, Tony.
2: Yes. This moon, we'll soon be seeing Dover.
1: The General all right?
2: Fuchs brought him some food a while ago. He was sleeping.
1: Good. Did he talk to his daughter at all?
2: Yes, finally. After all, she's his own flesh and blood.
1: Where is she?
2: Why? Well, don't tell me you're going to talk to her.
1: Yes, I am. Where is she?
2: Standing back there, alone, near the stern. She... Good heavens, look! She's climbing up onto the...
3: Eleni! Don't! Don't jump!
4: Come off there!
5: Let me go!
1: No. Cry if you wish, but I won't let you go.
5: I betrayed you. I repaid your kindness and bravery.
1: You were trying to save the life of your father, Emily.
5: Believe me, I would not have done such a thing to you to save myself.
1: I know, and I forgive you, Emily. You're a woman, and a woman has no scruples, no mercy when she's trying to protect somebody she loves. Maybe that's why the world has lasted so long.

The Adventures of the Scarlet Pimpernel, starring Marius Goring, with music composed and conducted by Sidney Torch. 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

0: Magnanimously, the Scarlet Pimpernel rescued both father and daughter from the Street of Last Hope on July 29, 1952. 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
0: 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Join us on Wednesday, August 5th, for our first concert with Chastity Brown. With a surgical intervention scheduled, he's not getting the support he'd like. There was little for consolation, just a combination of urging him to man up or at least look forward to the post-tonsillectomy ice cream. From June 5th, 1949, here is the Phil Harris Alice Faye Show.
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0: Most of you must remember that first ordeal of your childhood, having your tonsils removed. This minor crisis has struck the Harris family, and as we look in, Alice is trying to comfort her frightened patient.
1: Now, look, honey, you mustn't cry. Having your tonsils removed doesn't hurt a bit. You get to stay overnight at the hospital, and in the morning they give you a big heaping plate of ice cream.
2: I don't care. I don't want my tonsils out. I don't want them out. Do you hear me?
1: Why not?
2: Well, because I've become attached to them. They're part of me, and I've learned to love them.
3: Daddy, there's nothing to it. When the doctor removed my tonsils, I didn't mind it.
2: Didn't it hurt?
3: No. I didn't mind when he took mine out either. You'll be at the same hospital we were. Oh, it's a lot of fun. They put you to sleep, and when you wake up, a beautiful nurse comes in with a plate of ice cream.
2: When I'm suffering, I don't want a blonde or brunette.
3: Tutti frutti.
2: Tutti frutti? What kind of color hair is that? Look, Alice, do I have to have my tonsils taken out today? Can't I put it off for a while? After all, I'm too young for this type of operation.
1: Too young, he says. What do you want to do, wait until you're 60?
2: No, but I think a man should have his tonsils removed when he's 40.
1: Why didn't you? Bill, you can't postpone it. The doctor's made arrangements at the hospital. He's going to operate this afternoon, and that's that.
2: No. Alice, look, I hate to talk about it, but... Well, I've got to know. Now, when he cuts my tonsils out, will I lose much B-L-U-D?
1: Oh, not more than 2 K-W-A-R-T-Z.
3: What do you think they're talking about, Phyllis? I don't know. They must have a language all their own.
1: Now, girls, run along outside and play, huh?
2: Oh, Alice, I'm scared.
1: Now, Phil, the doctor said it's a very simple operation. It's ridiculous to fret about it.
2: Ridiculous to fret, she says. What am I supposed to do before I go on my operation?
4: Increase your life insurance, Philip.
2: One of these days, I'm going to dull his pinking shears. I'll go further than that. I'll tear up every one of his butterick patterns.
4: Philip, you're a fortunate man. It's a wonderful day for a tonsillectomy.
2: Oh, the day's got to be nice yet. Where do you think I'm having this done, at the Hollywood Bowl?
4: No, but a nice day makes one feel more cheerful. By the way, who's performing the operation, Philip?
2: Dr. Stanley Immerman.
4: Oh. Well, we all have to go sometime. Personally, I prefer Dr. Arthur J. Rando.
1: Stop baiting, Phil. You know Dr. Immerman is a wonderful surgeon. Why, he's been our family doctor for years.
4: That's right. Only last year he treated Aunt Harriet for poison ivy. May she rest in peace.
2: He treated her for poison ivy and she cut. The operation's off. Let's forget it. We're a little late, folks. Good night. This is NBC, the National Broadcasting. Bong, bong, bong.
1: Phil, come back here. Willie is just teasing you. Aunt Harriet was 102 when she died.
2: Of what?
1: Of what? She was crowning the plate, and Bob Fella beaned her with a fast one.
2: Now, that I don't believe at all. Go ahead, laugh, laugh, make jokes about it. Nobody in this house cares. The only one who realizes the seriousness of this thing is Frankie. When I told him...
5: Hi, Alice, I brought the beer over for Curly's wake. Too bad.
2: Frankie!
5: Oh, are you still alive? I thought you were having your tonsils taken out today.
2: Not until this afternoon. Gee whiz, Frankie, don't you feel sorry for me?
5: Why should I? It's a simple operation. I had mine taken out last year.
2: How was it?
5: Horrible. Why, do you know that after the operation I couldn't eat any solid food? I was on a liquid diet.
2: Oh, that must have been a harrowing experience.
5: Well, it was. For 2 weeks, I had to send back the fruit out of the old fashions. But you have nothing to worry about if you have a good doctor with a steady hand. Who is cutting your tonsils out?
2: Dr. Immerman.
5: Immerman? Oh, you mean old Butterfingers.
2: You can cut that kid. Dr. Immerman is the best surgeon in town.
5: How much is he charging you?
2: $75.
5: $75? That's highway robbery. You don't have to pay that kind of money.
2: Well, where could I get it done cheaper?
5: I know a guy.
2: Look, Remley, you can forget about a guy.
5: No, he'll clip him out quick. He used to do all the clipping in the army.
2: What was he? What was he, a barber?
5: Of course not. He's the guy who used to go up ahead and snip the barbed wire.
2: Must you jest at a time like this?
5: Pardon.
2: No, but do you realize that an awful thing could happen to me, Remley? This operation could affect my voice, and I won't be able to sing anymore.
5: True. But what awful thing could happen?
2: Now, wait. Just a minute, Mr. Remley. My voice happens
5: Now, take it easy, Curly. I'm only kidding. I guarantee nothing will happen to your voice.
2: How do you know? You're just saying that to make me feel good. I'll tell you what, Frankie. I'll sing for you now. And listen closely, Frankie. Remember, this may be the last time you'll ever hear me sing.
5: Well, you're just saying that to make me feel good.
2: Now, Elmer Jones arose at dawn and put his hunting breeches on, then looked up at his shotgun on the wall. He made his mind up then and there to bag himself a hunk of bear at shooting. He had plenty on the ball. He milked the cow and fed the hog, then kissed his wife and called the dog, picked up his gun and started on his quest. He crossed the creek and hit the trees, threw back his head and

The morning through, but not a bear came into view while Elmer's thoughts were on the kitchen range. For he was sick as he could be of lamb and chicken fricassee and craved a mess of bear meat for a change. Poor Elmer's mind was in a fog. He paused and sat down on a log to get his faculties back in a groove. He heard a noise, and standing there before him was a grizzly bear, and figured it was time he

But Mr. Bear just stood his ground, and Elmer said, "It's either me or thou." The gun refused to go, and so he knew that somebody had to go, and said, "Farewell, I'm leaving as of now." Then Elmer's shoulders sprouted wings, his feet developed inner springs. To linger longer, he was disinclined. He ran so fast through muck and mire, his ankles said,

0: A deer with antler 8 feet wide got in the way of Elmer's stride as both of them went heading for the brush. Then Elmer said, "Now listen, son, if that's the fastest you can run, move over, because I'm really in a rush." The bear was gaining inch by inch and finally reached out for the clinch as Elmer saw the fence around his place. He leaped the fence and landed hard, jumped 60 feet across the yard and slammed the kitchen door in Bruin's face.
1: "Here comes Elmer, Elmer's got his gun. Here comes Elmer, run, bear, run."
0: The bear was trying to get inside while Elmer sought a place to hide, and Mrs. Jones began to pull her hair. She said, "This fuss has got to stop. Why don't you let that matter drop?" And Elmer said, "Honey, you go tell that to the bear." Then Elmer's wife said, "Listen, goon, how come you think you're Daniel Boone, whose appetite on bear meat used to thrive?" He said, "I'm sure that you're aware that Daniel always killed his bear, but honey, I done brought this baby home alive."

0: better get ready. We'll have to leave for the hospital in a few minutes.
1: No, honey, no. I don't. Oh, Frankie, I'm afraid to go to the hospital.
2: Oh, for heaven's sake.
1: Oh, Frankie, I don't want to go.
3: Hey, bring the groceries in.
1: I never want
3: to. What's wrong with Stella Dallas?
4: Go away, Julius. I'm a sick man.
3: Oh, that's a shame, Mr. Harris. What's wrong?
4: I'm going to the hospital for an operation. What's so funny? I'm having my tonsils taken out and everybody's laughing. I'm frightened.
3: Frightened about having your tonsils taken out? Ah, you big sissy.
5: There's nothing to it, Curly. It's a cinch.
4: Yeah, it's easy for you to say that. You don't have to go. Oh, gee. I feel like a condemned man.
0: Well, Phil, it's time to go.
1: I don't want to go, do you hear me? I ain't gonna go.
5: There's no use fighting it, baby face. Go with the warden.
3: Don't crack up now, pal. Walk that last mile like a man.
5: Harris is getting his tonight.
3: I can't bear to watch it when the lights dim.
5: Swing low, sweet chariot. Coming for to carry me.
4: Will you guys stop?
0: Oh, leave him alone, fellas. Come on, Phil, the chair is... the doctor. Let's get to the hospital, huh?

0: Hollywood Memorial Hospital. Oh, Mrs. Daniels is resting very comfortably. You're welcome.
1: Nurse, hasn't my wife had her baby yet?
0: No, not yet.
1: Oh, how can she be so inconsiderate? How can she torture me like this?
0: Now, Mr. Phillips, just go back to the father's waiting room and relax. I'll call you.
1: Okay, thanks. This is the third time, and she always keeps me waiting. I'll never learn.
2: Oh, Phil, come on, will you?
3: Don't rush me. I want a little time to think it over.
2: Well, stop making me drag you. You haven't acted this way since the day I led you to the altar.
0: Oh, hello. Is there anything I can do for you folks?
3: No, thanks. We're just browsing.
2: Oh, yes, I'm Mrs. Harris. Mr. Harris has a reservation for a tonsillectomy.
0: Oh, yes, we've been expecting you. You'll have to wait a few minutes, Mr. Harris. The doctor isn't quite ready for you yet.
3: Oh, thank goodness. Oh, Alice, I feel a little weak. I'm going to sit down.
2: You go ahead, Phil.
3: Never felt so shaky in my life. Oh, here's a waiting room. I'll just go in and sit down and... Oh, hello, mister.
1: Hello. You waiting, too?
3: Yeah, I'm here for...
1: Oh, you don't have to tell me. I recognize the symptoms. You look shaky. This must be your first time, huh? I've been through this three times.
3: You mean this can happen again?
1: Well... It's been known to.
3: How big are they, as a rule?
1: My first one weighed 7 pounds, 3 ounces.
3: Didn't you have trouble finding collars to fit you? What did it look like?
1: It was the image of my wife.
3: Your wife must be a very unusual-looking woman.
1: Oh, but what a thrill you'll get when they put the little thing in your arms.
3: They give it to you? What are you supposed to do with it?
1: Wrap it in a blanket and take it home. What do you expect to do with yours?
3: Well, I hadn't made any plans for it.
1: Well, I guess there's time for that. What are you hoping for, a boy or a girl?
3: Do they come in sexes?
1: Do they come in... Oh, mister, I'd better have a little talk with you. How soon do you expect this event to take place?
3: In about 15 minutes. See, my wife said she'd come in and let me know when the doctor's ready.
1: She's coming in and let you...
2: The doctor's almost ready.
3: Oh, okay, honey. Oh, by the way, mister, this is my wife.
1: This is your wife? And in 15 minutes? Oh, excuse me, I gotta get some air.
2: He acted awfully peculiar.
3: You'd act peculiar, too, if you had a wife that looked like a tonsil.
2: Well, Phil, you'll be going up to the operating room in 5 minutes.
3: Alice, how can you be so matter-of-fact about it? Don't you have any feelings? I don't think you care.
2: You know I care. If you don't believe me, look at me.

0: Alice, how can you sing at a time like this? Gee whiz, how can you be so heartless?
1: Now, Phil, please believe me. I'm not being heartless.
2: Mr. Harris, we're ready for you in the operating room.
3: The operating room? Oh, no. No, I'm not going. Oh, I can't go. I can just see them all standing around the table, and the doctor and the nurse and the anesthetist.
4: Now, Mr. Harris, lie perfectly still while we administer the anesthetic.
3: Doctor, I tell you, I don't want my tonsils out. I want to get out of here. Oh, doctor, I want to romp in the fields. I want to feel the sun. I want to feel the rain in my hair. I want to live.
5: Oh, shut up!
0: Doctor, that's no way to talk to an invalid.
4: Now, Mr. Harris, I'm putting this ether cone over your face, and I want you to count slowly. By the time you reach 15, you'll be asleep. Now, count.
5: 5, 10, 15. I'm not asleep yet. It didn't work. Operation called off on account of bad ether. See you around, Doc. You're looking good.
6: Harris, get back out! Get back there.
4: Now, count to 15. Or can't you count that high?
0: Don't be a wise doctor. I can do it. 1, 2, 3, 4, 5, 6, 7, 8, 9, 10, Jack, Queen.

0: I'm floating through space. Where are they taking me? Oh, today's the day I'm going to be operated on. Oh, they're all laughing at me. Alice, Frankie, Julius, and Willie. They don't care what happens to me. Look at me. I'm on the operating table and nobody's here. Nurse! Nurse!
1: What's on your mind, kiddo?
0: Alice, what are you doing in a nurse's uniform, and why are you talking like you used to before you got into picture?
1: Be quiet. Here comes the doctor now.
0: Well, thank goodness you're here, doctor. You're the doctor?
2: You shut up, Mac. I'm Dr. Bearer.
0: Julius.
2: No, Paul.
0: Paul Bearer?
3: And I'm his assistant, Dr. Seidel.
0: Frankie.
3: No, Homer.
0: Homer Seidel. Oh, no, let me out of here.
2: Lie down, I'm ready to operate. Nice, my gloves.
1: Which one do you want, the first baseman's or the catcher's mitt?
2: Never mind, we'll do it without gloves.
3: Now, Mr. Harris, what do you want us to take out? We're having a special today. Adenoids, $25. Appendix, $35. Liver, $45. With onions, 15 cents extra.
0: Look, fellas, all I want is my tonsils out.
2: Oh, of course. Nice, take your shoes off.
0: My shoes? My tonsils are in my throat.
2: We're doing it the hard way. Let's proceed. Nice, what's the patient's temperature?
1: 101.
2: Pulse?
1: 74.
2: Blood count?
1: 90 proof.
0: Only 90 proof? Somebody's been watering it.
3: We're ready, nurse. Hand me my knife. Better sprinkle some ashes on it.
0: Ashes?
3: Yeah, it keeps slipping. Now open your mouth, Harris.
0: Wait a minute now. Aren't you going to give me ether first?
3: Nah, let's rough it. Now, nurse, this is a very delicate procedure, and I'll need your help. I'll approach the tonsil through the esophagus, I'll bypass the larynx, and at that precise moment, you're to apply the suture quickly to the pituitary gland.
1: No kidding.
2: I disagree with your prognosis, doctor. There's a more professional way to remove this man's tonsils.
3: How?
2: You tie a string around him, and I'll open the door fast.
0: Never mind, I'll do it the right way.
2: All right, open your mouth. Doctor, my forceps.
3: Forceps.
2: Knife.
3: Knife.
2: Scalp him.
0: That's scalp him.
3: Shall we go around once more?
2: Let's do it. All right, nice. You can help now. Get the suture in.
3: Suture in.
1: Suture in.
2: Clamps down.
3: Clamps down.
1: Fire torpedo tube number one.
2: Jawohl, mein Leutnant.
4: Achtung, Deutschland über alles.
2: Ist das nicht ein lausy Tonsil?
4: Ja, das ist ein lausy Tonsil.
2: Lausy Tonsil?
4: Lausy Tonsil.
0: Cut that out, will you stop that? Stop that. Oh, let me out of here. What are you people doing?

0: Who? Where am I? What happened?
1: Well, they operated on you last night, Phil, and you're doing fine.
0: They took out my tonsil. Tell me, Alice, who does it look like?
2: Oh. Well, he's still a little delirious, I see. But if you want to see your tonsil, Mr. Harris, I have it right here.
0: May I hold it? Gee, it's cute. So you're my little tonsil.
3: Good morning, Philip.
0: Oh, no, I got a tonsil that talks like Willie.

0: Alice, honey, I'll be home soon. I'm going down to the taxidermist.
1: What for?
0: I'm going to have my tonsil mounted. I think it'll look much better over the fireplace than that moose head.
2: This program was produced and directed by Paul Phillips.
3: It was June 5th, 1949, when Phil survived his tonsillectomy on the Phil Harris Alice Faye Show.
4: Also here in our studio is our old friend Fred Sturdley, who's going to take part in this next little bit here. Starts off with me coming up to Fred and saying, well, well, well, if it isn't my old friend Fred Sturdley.
5: Oh, hello, Cartwright.
4: What's new?
5: Oh, nothing much. You know, the same old stuff.
4: Well, I guess that sounds familiar to a lot of people, doesn't it? You've been trapped by that question thousands of times.
5: But what do you do about it? What answer do you make to what's new?
4: Find answers which would be fresh, original, and imaginative. Bob and Ray range the length and breadth of the land.
5: In thousands of interviews with file clerks, busboys, subway motormen, housewives, and Broadway bit players, we pose the thorny question, what's new?
4: And from the thousands of answers received, mostly unmentionable, we've culled out the best and set them down in easy-to-memorize form in the handy little Bob and Ray What's New answer book.
5: Now, if someone were to approach you with the threadbare greeting, what's new, you might respond cleverly with
4: chlorophyll.
5: Or satirically,
4: Grant's tomb.
5: Or, if you're statistically minded,
4: well, the Dodgers are in.
5: And there are hundreds more.
4: So, today, before someone else steps up and asks, what's new, get your indexed Bob and Ray What's New answer book.
5: If you're not completely satisfied that this handy little book does all we say it does, you send the torn pages back to Not Satisfied, NBC, New York.
4: We can sell the paper.
3: This is Peter Igo. 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Ravina is next with Tuesday Classics. 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

Good evening and welcome to Tuesday Classics. I'm Ravina. Thanks for spending part of your evening with me. Before we get started, let's check the weather. Currently at Cook County Airport, it's 66 degrees and fair skies. And in the Grand Marais Harbor, it's 56 degrees with 90% humidity. Tonight's low is projected to be 57 with partly cloudy skies. Tomorrow, it'll be mostly sunny with a high near 69 and a 20% chance of showers after 1 p.m. Tonight's show has a theme that I'm just calling Big Sound. It's about music that was written to fill a room, not just sit quietly in the corner of one. Brass ensembles going all the way back to the 16th century will start us off. We'll move into some of opera's biggest moments and finally come back around to brass again in some newer, more playful territory and close with one last grand finale. This is big, bold music, so turn your volume up a little and let this one fill the room. Here we go. First up, Sonata Pianoforte, performed by London Brass. It was written by Giovanni Gabrielli in 1597 for St. Mark's Basilica in Venice, where brass players were stationed in opposing balconies. The call and response effect was built right into the architecture. It's one of the earliest pieces ever written and printed with dynamic markings. Piano and forte are literally in the title, decades before that became standard practice. Next, you'll hear the North Texas Wind Symphony with composer Cindy McTee's introduction from On with the Dance. It's adapted from McTee's Symphony No. 1, Ballet for Orchestra, commissioned by the National Symphony Orchestra for conductor Leonard Slatkin, who she later married. This piece opens with a three-note motif borrowed from the opening of Beethoven's Fifth, and then carries it into jazz-inflected territory. McTee spent decades on the faculty at the University of North Texas. This recording is home turf for the piece. And it will be followed by two movements from Quintet No. 1 in B-flat minor, the first movement, Moderato, and the second movement, Adagio, performed by the Center City Brass Quintet. I should say the instrumentation of a brass quintet includes two trumpets, which carry brilliance and agility. The horn provides warmth and mid-range blend. The trombone adds clarity and articulation, and the tuba anchors the ensemble with depth and foundation. This quintet was written by Victor Ewald, who was a Russian civil engineer by trade and a cellist hornist by passion. His quintets are considered the founding works of the brass quintet repertoire. Composed around 1912 for an amateur circle of St. Petersburg brass players at a time when almost no original brass music existed. Again, Sonata Pianoforte, Gabrielli, Introduction from On with the Dance, McTee, and Quintet No. 1 in B-flat minor, performed by the Center City Brass Quintet.

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2: Next up, we'll hear Parable Number 2 for Brass Quintet, Opus 108. It's part of composer Vincent Parisichetti's 25-work parable series, each written for a different unaccompanied instrument or ensemble to tell a story without words or program. It was composed in 1968 as a single continuous movement rather than a set of separate movements. It's one of the pillars of 20th century brass quintet repertoire, still core repertoire for professional ensembles today. Here's Parable Number 2 for Brass Quintet.

Let's step away from brass selections for a few minutes and turn to big music, written to fill a house and not a parlor, with some of opera's biggest moments. You'll hear La Fleur que tu m'avais jetée from Carmen. It's Don Jose's aria to Carmen after his release from prison. He tells her that the flower she once threw him kept him going the whole time he was locked up. Bizet wrote it in an unusually high exposed range for a tenor. This is a performance by Andrea Pacelli. Next up, Que Gelida Menina from La Boheme. In it, Rodolfo introduces himself to Mimi in the dark after their hands brush. The title translates into "What a cold little hand." Luciano Pavarotti, who performs, was closely identified with this role for much of his career. And then the third piece we'll hear is Nissen Dorma from Puccini's Turandot. It's the aria Pavarotti made a household name through the 1990 World Cup broadcasts. This particular performance is the real story. At the 1998 Grammys, Pavarotti canceled about 30 minutes before airtime, and Aretha Franklin, who had sung the piece two nights earlier at a Music Cares tribute to him, stepped in with almost no rehearsal. It's remembered as one of the great Grammy performances and a genuine crossing of soul and opera. It's enough to turn anyone into a lover of opera.

And as we approach the top of the hour, here is Leontine Price with Visa d'Arte, or I Lived for Art, from Tosca. It's her cry of spiritual bewilderment. She asks why a life she's lived for art and love as a professional singer is met with such cruelty.

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Taking a quick look at the weather, it's currently 61 degrees at the Cook County Airport, and in the Bay of Grand Marais, it's 54 degrees with 97% humidity and calm winds. Tonight's low is expected to be 57, and we're lower than that, with calm wind and partly cloudy. Tomorrow will bring mostly sunny skies and a high of 69 degrees, and then a slight chance of showers after 1 p.m., a 20% chance. You're listening to Tuesday Classics with me, your host, Ravina, and we'll return this hour to brass ensembles showcasing contemporary and neoclassical brass writing at its most inventive. First up this hour, we'll hear Octet for Wind Instruments, number 1, Sinfonia, by Igor Stravinsky. Stravinsky said that the whole piece began with a dream about an ensemble of wind instruments playing music he could almost remember on waking. The Sinfonia's premiere in Paris in 1923 baffled audiences expecting the Stravinsky of the Rite of Spring, but this one is built on classical era forms rather than the massive orchestras of his earlier ballets.

Jennifer Higdon is one of the most performed living American composers and a Pulitzer Prize winner. The Book of Brass is a four-movement suite she composed for a brass quintet. The movement titles tell you exactly what mood each one delivers. You'll hear first ramp up, followed by acrostic, glide and fade, and then punch it up. Next, we'll hear Grover's Corners from Our Town, performed by the Sierra Brass Quintet. It was originally written for the 1940 film of Thornton Wilder's Our Town, set in the fictional small town of Grover's Corner, New Hampshire. And then finally in this set, we'll hear Quintet, performed by the Canadian Brass and specifically written for them by composer Michael Kamen. The Canadian Brass was founded in Toronto in 1970 and is largely responsible for putting brass quintet playing on the map as a mainstream concert form. The ensemble is known for a distinctive visual signature, with one member always playing in sneakers.

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3: I've been asked to give a special announcement this evening. 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Join us on Wednesday, August 5th, for our first concert with Chastity Brown. Ralph Vaughan Williams wrote Concerto in F Minor for a bass tuba in 1954 for the London Symphony Orchestra's 50th anniversary, and it was the first full concerto ever composed for solo tuba. You'll hear the third finale movement. You'll also hear Locus Ista, which was originally composed by Anton Bruckner in 1869 for unaccompanied choir, written for the dedication of a chapel in Linz, Austria, where he had worked as an organist. The Latin text translates to, "This place was made by God." And those two selections will be followed by a third, Adoration, by Florence Price, arranged for trumpet sextet. It was written originally for solo organ in 1951 and published in a small Ohio organ journal. It went largely unnoticed for decades before being rediscovered. This is a selection, as I said, arranged for trumpet sextet. Florence Price was the first Black woman recognized as a symphonic composer and the first to have a work performed by a major American orchestra.

And one more from Florence Price this evening. We'll hear Octet for Brasses and Piano. Unlike Adoration, which you just heard, which was originally for solo organ, Price's Octet for Brasses and Piano was conceived from the start for brass and piano. The manuscript specifies two trumpets, two horns, two trombones, tuba, and piano. The octet dates to 1930, with later revisions in 1948 and 49, was only published in 2021 after its manuscript was found in Price's abandoned home in 2009.

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Join us every Tuesday evening for Tuesday Classics from 8 to 10 p.m. I'll be back on the fourth Tuesday next month. The time is exactly 10 o'clock, and you're listening to North Shore Community Radio, broadcasting at 90.7 FM WTIP Grand Marais, 90.1 FM WGPO Grand Portage, 89.1 FM WKEK Gunflint Lake, and on the web at WTIP.org. 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

Welcome to this week's edition of String Theory. String Theory is WTIP's chamber music program, formerly known as Chamber Potluck. I'm your host for this evening, Kurt Redborg. I'll be with you for the next 2 hours with an evening of chamber music. As always, I want to thank you for joining me. When you think of composers such as Giuseppe Verdi or Gaetano Donizetti, you think of opera. But in fact, many composers known primarily for their operas also wrote other forms of music, such as symphonies or chamber music. And that will be the focus on tonight's program. We're going to play string quartets from four composers normally associated with opera. That would be Giuseppe Verdi, Gaetano Donizetti, Charles Gounod, and Luigi Cherubini. I hope you enjoy the program. WTIP's supporters include Ampers, a network of independent public radio stations throughout the state of Minnesota. Ampers, diverse radio for Minnesota's communities, online at ampers.org. Luigi Cherubini was born in 1760 and died in 1842. He was an Italian classical and romantic composer. His most significant compositions are operas and sacred music. Beethoven regarded Cherubini as the greatest living composer of his era. Cherubini's operas were heavily praised, but now little performed. He has earned a little place in posterity thanks to his Requiem Mass in D minor, written for his own funeral, and above all to his opera Medea, whose revival was one of the highlights of Maria Callas's career. This strange, unclassifiable composer, not completely classical and only reluctantly romantic, late in life wrote 6 string quartets. We'll hear his string quartet number 3 in D minor. It will be played by the Melos String Quartet.

That was the String Quartet No. 3 in D minor by Luigi Cherubini. You heard it played by the Melos String Quartet. 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Charles Gounod was born 17 June 1818 and died in 1893. He was a French composer, conductor, and organist of the Romantic era. He wrote 12 operas, of which the most popular has always been Faust. His Romeo and Juliet also remains in the international repertoire. He composed a large amount of church music, many songs, and popular short pieces, including his Funeral March of a Marionette. The chronology and provenance of Charles Gounod's 5 complete surviving string quartets is shadowy at best. Only one quartet in A minor appeared in print during the composer's lifetime, while 3 additional quartets only came to light as late as 1993, resulting from an auction of Gounod manuscripts. As the saying goes, better late than never. We'll hear Gounod's string quartet in F major, CG number 563. It was published only in 2007. We'll hear it played by the Quatuor Cambini, Paris.

That was the string quartet in F major by Charles Gounod. It was played by the Quatuor Cambini, Paris. Want to keep up with what's happening on the North Shore and in the Arrowhead? Tune in for the North Shore News Hour every weekday at noon. 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I'm Kurt Redborg, and you are listening to String Theory. We have another hour of String Theory coming up after the break. We'll be playing quartets by Giuseppe Verdi and Gaetano Donizetti. I hope you can stay tuned. And you are listening to North Shore Community Radio, broadcasting at 90.7 FM WTIP Grand Marais, 90.1 FM WGPO Grand Portage, 89.1 FM WKEK Gunflint Lake, and on the web at WTIP.org. Welcome back to the second half of String Theory for this evening. I'm your host, Kurt Redborg. Thanks for staying tuned. On tonight's program, we're playing string quartets from composers normally known for their operas. And when you think of opera, you automatically think of Giuseppe Verdi. Unlike the other composers on tonight's program, Verdi wrote only a single string quartet. His string quartet in E minor was written in the spring of 1873 during a production of Aida in Naples. It is the only surviving chamber music work in Verdi's catalog. Verdi commented on the work, saying, "I've written a quartet in my leisure moments in Naples. I had it performed one evening in my house, without attaching the least importance to it, and without inviting anyone in particular. Only the 7 or 8 persons who usually come to visit me were present. I don't know whether the quartet is beautiful or ugly, but I do know that it's a quartet." As the only string quartet by a major 19th century Italian composer, it holds significant place in chamber music history, praised for its tonal beauty, melodic invention, and construction. We'll hear Verdi's string quartet in E minor, played by the Hagen String Quartet.

That was the String Quartet in E minor by Giuseppe Verdi. You heard it played by the Hagen String Quartet. Gaetano Donizetti's reputation as one of the bel canto school's most influential and prolific composers tends to overshadow his industrious accomplishments in other genres. The majority of his 18 string quartets date from the composer's early 20s, after he had studied with Simon Mayer, who admired Beethoven and wrote a monograph about Haydn. If Donizetti's quartets don't always run deep, his idiomatic handling of the medium and tuneful appeal cannot be denied. We'll hear Donizetti's last string quartet, number 18, it's in E minor, and we'll hear it played by the group known as the Revolutionary Drawing Room.

Gaetano Donizetti's String Quartet No. 18 in E minor from the year 1836. You heard it played by the Revolutionary Drawing Room. We're going to finish up tonight's program with a work by Giuseppe Verdi from his opera Louisa Miller. This is transcribed for string quartet, and it will be played by the Hagen String Quartet.

I'm Kurt Redborg, and you have been listening to String Theory. 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This brings us to the end of this week's edition of String Theory, where we've been playing string quartets from opera composers. I hope you enjoyed it. I'm Kurt Redborg. See you next week.

Since its inception, Vanishing Twins' mission has been to synthesize psychedelic traditions from around the world. They've been described often as a combination of Sun Ra's cosmic jazz style with Alice Coltrane's spirituality meets Stereolab meets Krautrocker's Can. Maybe that's why I like them so much. From their archives, that's their Lizzie Borden tale with Bring Me the Axe. Today on the mainstream. Y'all was Canacaguego. I'm Brett Mabee. Of course, I'm excited to have you join me for this musical hour. I'll have some details as to why we should stay in touch in just a few. We'll also be listening to music from Alabama Shakes, Blonde Shell, a new one to get into the rotation, from Gretchen Parlato in this first half, Miriam Bradley, and this one from Bonobo. Now, as I was mentioning, I have a number of new tracks from this UK-based singer-songwriter. And for this one, he teamed up with Aruj Aftab. It's a shimmering folktronica meets new jazz July 7th single, courtesy of Ninja Tune Records. Enjoy Fire on the Water, and let me know what you think about it. It's a sneak peek of Distance and Static, today on the mainstream.

from Yahtzeen's debut album Indian Yard. That's A Feeling Undefined, featuring Nick Hakim and Eskadov on the mainstream. Before that was a collaboration between Mohawk electronic artist DJ Shub and rising indigenous superstar Sebastian Gaskin.

found on Shubb's 2026 Heritage Part 2. And again, speaking of collaborations, which that set was actually nothing but, that was Bonobo and Arouge Off Tubs, Fire on the Water, a sneak peek of Bonobo's newest album, Distance and Static. If you're just now getting here, you've missed a little bit, so get caught back up at mainstreamradio.net. And guess what? If you have to step away from listening on your favorite AM/FM station, I'm going to be bummed out. But you should know that I've got you covered there. And you want to know how? mainstreamradio.net. You can find the full show archive there, but I'm always adding new features to the site, and it's a little bit more integrated with the many audiovisual projects associated with the parent company of mine, Turtle Island Tunes, Full Moon Radio, LLC. A lot of exciting things happening, and I look forward to staying in touch with you as well. So submit your music there. If you have any questions about the show, if you have any questions as to how to get more of the show, or any number of things, reach out to me there. Just keep your comments respectful. Before this hour is officially up, Steve Cropper, the late great session musician, with one from his friendly town. We'll also be hearing from Indian City in this block, and right now it's Murian Bradley, a singer-songwriter that I've been featuring since the beginning of the mainstream. Now, she's prodigious. She began learning guitar at the age of 9. She was taught by her father, who is a blues guitarist. And not only that, she really broke through during the COVID lockdowns. At the age of 13, a video of her playing Blind Blake's Police Dog Blues went viral on YouTube. And in 2023, at the age of 17, she performed the Reverend Gary Davis's Candyman on Jules Holland's annual Hootenanny. And that's about the time that I started featuring her on the mainstream. This is her latest single, the 2026 Not Going Back. Let me know what you think about it, and as always, enjoy your time here on the mainstream.

At the halfway point of the hour, a quick shout out to friends who are dialed in on Native Voice One's live stream at nv1.org or on the free app that's available for Android and Apple users alike. The world can rejoice as there's a really quick and convenient way to take all this great radio programming with you wherever you go. And again, the mainstream is just one reason you ought to check things out on the full network website. There's offerings like Unreserved, Native America Calling, National Native News, Our Living Lands, and so much more at nv1.org. I'll join you again after one from my friend Melody MacArthur, the talented Cree singer-songwriter and actress. Before the hour is officially up, I still have another new one to get into the rotation, and it's another collaboration. Stick around for more details on that. Balthus before this block is through, but we're going to kick things off right now with Blonde Shell. This single, Heart Has to Work So Hard, previews a new era for the band, and she's also launching her biggest global headline tour yet for the fall of 2026 and winter 2027. She's made a number of surprise festival appearances, like at the 2026 Coachella Festival and also Kesha's Bonnaroo Super Jam. Enjoy this track and set, and I'll be back before you know it today.

Melody MacArthur is a cock from Rising Waters today on the mainstream. I gotta be careful how I say that one, and I'm still not even sure it was 100% correct. Sometimes you just gotta give it a shot. We also heard V&E and Rosa Lynn's Where Do I Go, Balthus, Liminal Stages, and Blonde Shell's Heart Has to Work So Hard. And yes, I am blushing, all right? Anyway, that does just about do it for me. Thank you so much for joining me on this show here at the Mainstream with Brett Mabee. You're welcome to check out this and a whole lot more at mainstreamradio.net, the newly redesigned website that features all of my audio works associated with Turtle Island Tunes Full Moon Radio, LLC. And as always, I look forward to hearing from you. So if you're a singer-songwriter, submit your tracks for consideration at brett@mainstreamradio.net, or you're always welcome to just stay in touch with recommendations and even let me know about your day. I love hearing from listeners, and I love hearing how the mainstream has become a part of your lives as well. SF1, featuring my dear friend Chantel Ducard, before this hour is officially through. Right now, this is Gretchen Parlato's newest single. It's been described as a shimmering, groove-driven collaboration with one of my favorite artists, Michel Nadigacello, and Mark Gugliano. Turn It Up would never come down, a track that I leave you with for your consideration and approval today on the mainstream.

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Rolling Stones' newest album, Foreign Tongues, was just released July 10th at a star-studded London release party. It's being hailed as some of the Rolling Stones' best work in years, in fact, alongside their other recent album, Hackney Diamonds. This is one of my favorites. It's Divine Intervention getting us into this hour here on the mainstream. And before going any further, did you check out Mick Jagger's on Conan O'Brien Needs a Friend? I did, and I thought it was pretty good. I thought Conan could have backed off the, you know, star-studded fandom a little bit, but, you know, I don't know, what are you going to do, right? It was a great interview, and I like how Mick Jagger's not getting nostalgic in his lyrical songwriting these days. It's just, you know, what's happening in the moment, and I can appreciate that because, honestly, I love Ringo, I love Paul, but I want to know what's going on right now. Not about Liverpool all the time, but I get it. Anyway, you're listening to The Mainstream. I'm Brett Mabey, and we're going to have some fun together today. Looking into the hour, Suki Waterhouse, Royal Otis, a new one into the rotation from Métis blues singer-songwriter Crystal Shawanda, originally from Canada. I do believe she's still kicking it down in Nashville, Tennessee. In this first set is Johnny Saga, a.k.a. Wolf Saga, but not before, getting some island flavors on with the one and only Josh Totofi. Enjoy this July 10th single, It's Favorite Weather, getting you those warm vibes today on the mainstream.

and I knew what I was for. And it wiped me out like chalk off a board. Yeah, you kissed me, and I knew what I was for.

Beth Orton and the title track of her latest album, The Ground Above. A great rockin' way to end that block on the mainstream. We also heard Wolf Saga's Through This Night single. And again, for the first time, it was Josh Totofi's newest single, Favorite Weather, that we got into the rotation. And I look forward to hearing from you. Let me know what you think about these new additions. As always, you're welcome to reach out to me at brett@mainstreamradio.net. Or if you're a professional singer-songwriter, that's the quickest way to get your songs in for consideration in the rotation. Now, a quick disclaimer. I have seen an incredible influx of submissions as well, so please be patient, and I'm doing my best to get through everything, and we'll be staying in touch here very soon. And I do appreciate your time, your talent, and your effort. Again, thank you so much for making this show what it is. I couldn't do it without you. Before this time together is up, we'll be hearing from Belle Fountain. And again, the latest from Crystal Shawanda, the talented Métis blues powerhouse singer. As we wind down this first half, Bob Jr., but not before Royal Otis, a band who was named one of the Grammy's 25 artists to watch in 2024. And now they've had a string of successes since then. In fact, their debut album, Prats and Pain, in 2024, that same year, debuted at number one on the Australian Albums Chart. Their second album, Hickey, expanded their sound and earned even more nominations. And they've become a pretty major touring force as well. They performed 81 major shows in 2025 and sold 100,000 plus tickets that year alone. Enjoy Moody, a great track to get us back into our listening with on the mainstream.

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A shout-out to friends who are dialed in on the FM frequencies of 88.1 KYGR in and around Alamo, New Mexico. 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Now, if you're the talking type, instead of using the email address, why don't you give me a call at 1-888-362-9970. I love dreams, and I want you to tell me about yours, as they'll become an integral part into some of the audio fun that I have cooking up as well. So, anyway, there are a lot of reasons to stay in touch. 1-888-362-9970. Press 1 for The Mainstream, 2 for Gyno, or 3 for more information on the Full Moon Radio itself. I'll join you again after Amisha and the Spanx cover of Iggy Pop, and more immediately is this one from Belle Fountain. This is Chris Graham's newest indie folk rock project. It's the Tell Me When It Rains single from Some Hearts on The Mainstream.

my mind. Now I'm ready to feel your hand.

Keisha and the Spanx and their cover of Iggy Pop's I Wanna Be Your Dog from the Apple Music Home Session today on the Mainstream. We also heard Denise Vallee's Into the Blue from her Edge EP, and again it was Belle Fountain's Tell Me When It Rains from the Some Hearts album that got us into the half. Thank you for spending some of your time with me today. I look forward to the next chance we have to do this, and I do broadcast every day of the week for 3 hours out of the day, so check your local listings as there's a good chance that you'll be hearing from me sooner than later. So stick around for more details. Or if you need more of the Mainstream carried on your favorite local airwaves, very politely, have the program or operations manager of your favorite station reach out to Nola Daves Moses, the distribution director at Native Voice One. You can drop her a line at nola@nv1.org. One from Gyno guest Turquoise Steel before this block is officially through. And kicking things off in a true blues fashion is our second new addition for the hour, courtesy of Métis singer-songwriter Crystal Shawanda. Released June 30th, this is a gospel blues track, as she has the powerhouse vocals to really blow your mind. It's Come On To Me, and I leave you with today on the Mainstream.

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Born in Saudi Arabia, raised in Sudan, and now based in West London, Aaliyah's name literally means the highest, reflecting her spiritual and ancestral themes. She considers herself a visual artist first, then musician second. As a matter of fact, her bigger project is Zero, the multimedia world-building project that includes original artworks, installations, and immersive events across London. That's her Cairo FM single from Zero, getting us into this block on the mainstream. I'm Brett Mabey. Nyao Iskanakagwego, I'm thankful you're well, and if you're tuning in for the first time today, pull up a chair, you're going to fall in love with a wide range of songs that'll keep you coming back for more. Around here, we take on the challenge of reimagining what a mainstream music scene can look and sound like, particularly as it pertains to the much-needed representation of indigenous artists of Turtle Island, which brings me to my next point. We're going to be hearing from Treaty 6 Cree singer-songwriter Jessa Sky. Later on, music from the Hallucination and Tona. And we'll also be hearing from Jason Bernstick in this block, which brings me to my next point. At this time, turn it up and sing along with the Ferguson Rogers Process, a band who put out their debut album, Substance and or Style, in November 2024. Now, they've been pretty quiet since the promotion of this wrapped up in 2025, but right now, it's Style and or Substance, a great track on the mainstream.

From Burnstick's Kiana, that's Every Road, Wind It On That Block. Also in that set was Cold War Kids' There Goes the Night, and it was the Fergusons' Rogers Process and the Bamboos with Style and or Substance, the title track of their late 2024 Impressed Recordings release. I'm Brett Mabee, and if you're just now getting here, you've missed a little bit, so as always, get caught back up at mainstreamradio.net. And shaking things up just a little bit, getting a shout out to friends who were dialed into KMHA 91.3 FM in and around Newtown, North Dakota, or Gononda'si, as it's said, around Seneca Nation territories. As we get ready to wind down the first half, music from Beastie Boys founder Mike D. Looking ahead, Jalen Naganda, John Trudell and Quest, and it's Societe 25's Oyen from Yegara that's getting us back into this block. Released May 22nd, this whole project is built around love, liberation, and joyful rebellion. I love it all, and right now, it's a great track to keep us going up on the mainstream.

You're listening to The Mainstream, and I'm Brett Mabee. Hey, let me get your attention just for a second. If you are a professional singer-songwriter, I want to hear from you. Even if you're not, I want to hear from you, but stick around for more details on that. First, and very briefly, there's a wide range of tunes that can be heard here on the show, and there's a good chance that your music will find its new home on The Mainstream with Brett Mabee. So send me those tracks to Brett, again, at mainstreamradio.net, or even if you're not a professional singer-songwriter and there's a new release out there that has just caught your ear and you think will fit nicely in the playlist here, you know, feel free to reach out with those recommendations as well. I want to know what you're listening to. And you can do that using that same email address or give me a call at 1-888-362-9970. All these details and so much more can be found on the full website. I'll join you again after one from Jalen Agonda. We'll also hear from Miss Grit, Red Earth and Rust, some of the OG rockers in the indigenous music scene. And right now, it's Brother Wallace, who released his debut album in May of 2026. Turn it up with Who's That? And I'll be back with you before you know it on The Mainstream.

The love ain't changed.

Jalen Agonda's Burning Temptation from Doctrine of Love, today on The Mainstream. We also heard Shamika Copeland's Tough Mother from Blame It on Eve. And again, it was Brother Wallace's Who's That? From his debut album that got us into that set. Thank you for joining me today. I look forward to the next chance we have to do just this. Tell your friends and family, because honestly, the more the merrier. Music is best experienced when shared with others, and you're welcome to help spread the word. In fact, that's been the organic growth of The Mainstream in its first 3 years. So get that out wide and far. If they're outside of your local area, they can always check things out digitally at mainstreamradio.net. But for you, I encourage you to check your local listings for the next time you can dial in on the AM/FM frequencies. I love the magic of old school radio, and that's the biggest reason why I'm here connecting with you over great music right now. Before this time is up, John Trudell and Quest, but not before, Miss Grit. From the Under My Umbrella album, Turn It Up, with this one from Miss Grit's sophomore album, It's Stranger, that I leave you with today on The Mainstream.

Rambling through the dust, I called my life. However, or why ever, whatever happened. As good as the good times were, and the bad times brought. Along with the worst could do, and did more than once. I wouldn't trade it or change places in line. As it is, my life is the only thing that's mine. If I own anything, my life is it. It is my own life I live. My life, I brought it with me when I got here. And I'm taking it with me when I go. Everything else is kind of borrowed. Concepts of love and hate, fear of blame, taking feelings through emotional distortion, littering fragments of me on my way to the candy store until I figured out stay away from that candy store. So if I want candy, then just make my own. It's about how I treat others, tripping in the illusions of distractions. It's easy to get confused by material decisions when I'm both the predator and the prey. But I think I understand better. When I feed them, I'm feeding them me. That in itself is not a good or bad thing, because life needs to eat. One time someone's tried talking to God on my behalf, and he told them he appreciated their efforts, but he didn't want to hear it. Something about I was going to have to do my own damn explainings. So I kind of keep putting off that talk. And everyone sees what they want to see. That's reality.

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Since its inception, Vanishing Twin's mission has been to synthesize psychedelic traditions from around the world. They've been described often as a combination of Sun Ra's cosmic jazz style with Alice Coltrane's spirituality meets Stereolab meets Krautrocker's Can. Maybe that's why I like them so much. From their archives, that's their Lizzie Borden tale with Bring Me the Axe. Today on the Mainstream. I'm Brett Mabee. Of course, I'm excited to have you join me for this musical hour. I'll have some details as to why we should stay in touch in just a few. We'll also be listening to music from Alabama Shakes, Blonde Shell, a new one to get into the rotation, from Gretchen Parlato in this first half, Miriam Bradley, and this one from Bonobo. Now, as I was mentioning, I have a number of new tracks from this UK-based singer-songwriter. And for this one, he teamed up with Aruj Aftab. It's a shimmering folktronica meets new jazz July 7th single, courtesy of Ninja Tune Records. Enjoy Fire on the Water, and let me know what you think about it. It's a sneak peek of Distance and Static, today on the Mainstream.

from Yahtzeen's debut album Indian Yard. That's A Feeling Undefined, featuring Nick Hakim and Eskadov on the mainstream. Before that was a collaboration between Mohawk electronic artist DJ Shub and rising indigenous superstar Sebastian Gaskin, found on Shub's 2026 Heritage Part 2. And again, speaking of collaborations, which that set was actually nothing but, that was Bonobo and Aruj Aftab's Fire on the Water, a sneak peek of Bonobo's newest album, Distance and Static. If you're just now getting here, you've missed a little bit, so get caught back up at mainstreamradio.net. And guess what? If you have to step away from listening on your favorite AM/FM station, I'm going to be bummed out, but you should know that I've got you covered there. And you want to know how? mainstreamradio.net. You can find the full show archive there, but I'm always adding new features to the site, and it's a little bit more integrated with the many audiovisual projects associated with the parent company of mine, Turtle Island Tunes Full Moon Radio LLC. A lot of exciting things happening, and I look forward to staying in touch with you as well. So submit your music there. If you have any questions about the show, if you have any questions as to how to get more of the show, or any number of things, reach out to me there. Just keep your comments respectful. Before this hour is officially up, Steve Cropper, the late great session musician, with one from his friendly town. We'll also be hearing from Indian City in this block, and right now it's Murian Bradley, a singer-songwriter that I've been featuring since the beginning of the mainstream. Now, she's prodigious. She began learning guitar at the age of 9. She was taught by her father, who is a blues guitarist. And not only that, she really broke through during the COVID lockdowns. At the age of 13, a video of her playing Blind Blake's Police Dog Blues went viral on YouTube. And in 2023, at the age of 17, she performed the Reverend Gary Davis's Candyman on Jules Holland's annual Hootenanny. And that's about the time that I started featuring her on the mainstream. This is her latest single, the 2026 Not Going Back. Let me know what you think about it, and as always, enjoy your time here on the mainstream.

At the halfway point of the hour, a quick shout-out to friends who are dialed in on Native Voice One's live stream at nv1.org or on the free app that's available for Android and Apple users alike. 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And again, the mainstream is just one reason you ought to check things out on the full network website. There's offerings like Unreserved, Native America Calling, National Native News, Our Living Lands, and so much more at nv1.org. I'll join you again after one from my friend Melody MacArthur, the talented Cree singer-songwriter and actress. Before the hour is officially up, I still have another new one to get into the rotation, and it's another collaboration. Stick around for more details on that. Balthus before this block is through, but we're going to kick things off right now with Blonde Shell. This single, Heart Has to Work So Hard, previews a new era for the band, and she's also launching her biggest global headline tour yet for the fall of 2026 and winter 2027. She's made a number of surprise festival appearances, like at the 2026 Coachella Festival and also Kesha's Bonnaroo Super Jam. Enjoy this track and set, and I'll be back before you know it today.

Melody MacArthur is a cock from Rising Waters today on the mainstream. I gotta be careful how I say that one, and I'm still not even sure it was 100% correct. Sometimes you just gotta give it a shot. We also heard V&E and Rosa Lynn's Where Do I Go, Balthus, Liminal Stages, and Blonde Shell's Heart Has to Work So Hard. And yes, I am blushing, all right? Anyway, that does just about do it for me. Thank you so much for joining me on this show here at the Mainstream with Brett Mabee. You're welcome to check out this and a whole lot more at mainstreamradio.net, the newly redesigned website that features all of my audio works associated with Turtle Island Tunes Full Moon Radio, LLC. And as always, I look forward to hearing from you. So if you're a singer-songwriter, submit your tracks for consideration at brett@mainstreamradio.net, or you're always welcome to just stay in touch with recommendations and even let me know about your day. I love hearing from listeners, and I love hearing how the mainstream has become a part of your lives as well. SF1, featuring my dear friend Chantel Ducard, before this hour's officially through. Right now, this is Gretchen Parlato's newest single. It's been described as a shimmering, groove-driven collaboration with one of my favorite artists, Michel Nadigacello, and Mark Guldiana. Turn It Up with Never Come Down, a track that I leave you with for your consideration and approval today on the mainstream.

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Rolling Stones' newest album, Foreign Tongues, was just released July 10th at a star-studded London release party. It's being hailed as some of the Rolling Stones' best work in years, in fact, alongside their other recent album, Hackney Diamonds. This is one of my favorites. It's Divine Intervention getting us into this hour here on the mainstream. And before going any further, did you check out Mick Jagger's on Conan O'Brien Needs a Friend? I did, and I thought it was pretty good. I thought Conan could have backed off the, you know, star-studded fandom a little bit, but, you know, I don't know, what are you going to do, right? It was a great interview, and I like how Mick Jagger's not getting nostalgic in his lyrical songwriting these days. It's just, you know, what's happening in the moment, and I can appreciate that because, honestly, I love Ringo, I love Paul, but I want to know what's going on right now. Not about Liverpool all the time, but I get it. Anyway, you're listening to The Mainstream. I'm Brett Mabee, and we're going to have some fun together today. Looking into the hour, Suki Waterhouse, Royal Otis, a new one into the rotation from Métis blues singer-songwriter Crystal Shawanda, originally from Canada. I do believe she's still kicking it down in Nashville, Tennessee. In this first set is Johnny Saga, a.k.a. Wolf Saga, but not before, getting some island flavors on with the one and only Josh Totofi. Enjoy this July 10th single, It's Favorite Weather, getting you those warm vibes today on the mainstream.

and I knew what I was for. And it wired me out like chalk off a board. Yeah, you kissed me, and I knew what I was for.

Beth Orton and the title track of her latest album, The Ground Above. A great rockin' way to end that block on the mainstream. We also heard Wolf Saga's Through This Night single. And again, for the first time, it was Josh Totofi's newest single, Favorite Weather, that we got into the rotation. And I look forward to hearing from you. Let me know what you think about these new additions. As always, you're welcome to reach out to me at brett@mainstreamradio.net. Or if you're a professional singer-songwriter, that's the quickest way to get your songs in for consideration in the rotation. Now, a quick disclaimer. I have seen an incredible influx of submissions as well, so please be patient, and I'm doing my best to get through everything, and we'll be staying in touch here very soon. And I do appreciate your time, your talent, and your effort. Again, thank you so much for making this show what it is. I couldn't do it without you. Before this time together is up, we'll be hearing from Belle Fountain. And again, the latest from Crystal Shawanda, the talented Métis blues powerhouse singer. As we wind down this first half, Bob Jr., but not before Royal Otis, a band who was named one of the Grammy's 25 artists to watch in 2024. And now they've had a string of successes since then. In fact, their debut album, Prats and Pain, in 2024, that same year, debuted at number one on the Australian albums chart. Their second album, Hickey, expanded their sound and earned even more nominations. And they've become a pretty major touring force as well. They performed 81 major shows in 2025 and sold 100,000 plus tickets that year alone. Enjoy Moody, a great track to get us back into our listening with on the mainstream.

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A shout-out to friends who are dialed in on the FM frequencies of 88.1 KYGR in and around Alamo, New Mexico. 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Now, if you're the talking type, instead of using the email address, why don't you give me a call at 1-888-362-9970. I love dreams, and I want you to tell me about yours, as they'll become an integral part into some of the audio fun that I have cooking up as well. So, anyway, there are a lot of reasons to stay in touch. 1-888-362-9970. Press 1 for The Mainstream, 2 for Gyno, or 3 for more information on the Full Moon Radio itself. I'll join you again after Amisha and the Spanx cover of Iggy Pop, and more immediately is this one from Belle Fountain. 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

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Now I'm ready to feel your hand. Lose my heart on the burning sand.

Keisha and the Spanx and their cover of Iggy Pop's I Wanna Be Your Dog from the Apple Music Home Session today on the Mainstream. We also heard Denise Vallée's Into the Blue from her Edge EP, and again it was Belle Fountain's Tell Me When It Rains from the Some Hearts album that got us into the half. Thank you for spending some of your time with me today. I look forward to the next chance we have to do this, and I do broadcast every day of the week for 3 hours out of the day, so check your local listings as there's a good chance that you'll be hearing from me sooner than later. So stick around for more details. Or if you need more of the Mainstream carried on your favorite local airwaves, very politely have the program or operations manager of your favorite station reach out to Nola Daves Moses, the distribution director at Native Voice One. Can drop her a line at nola@nv1.org. One from Gyno guest Turquoise Steel before this block is officially through. And kicking things off in a true blues fashion is our second new addition for the hour, courtesy of Métis singer-songwriter Crystal Shawanda. Released June 30th, this is a gospel blues track as she has the powerhouse vocals to really blow your mind. It's Come On To Me, and I leave you with today on the Mainstream.

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Born in Saudi Arabia, raised in Sudan, and now based in West London, Aaliyah's name literally means the highest, reflecting her spiritual and ancestral themes. She considers herself a visual artist first, then musician second. As a matter of fact, her bigger project is Zero, the multimedia world-building project that includes original artworks, installations, and immersive events across London. That's her Cairo FM single from Zero, getting us into this block on the mainstream. I'm Brett Mabee. Nyao Iskanaka Gwego, I'm thankful you're well, and if you're tuning in for the first time today, pull up a chair, you're going to fall in love with a wide range of songs that'll keep you coming back for more. Around here, we take on the challenge of reimagining what a mainstream music scene can look and sound like, particularly as it pertains to the much-needed representation of indigenous artists of Turtle Island, which brings me to my next point. We're going to be hearing from Treaty 6 Cree singer-songwriter Jessa Sky. Later on, music from the Hallucination and Tona. And we'll also be hearing from Jason Bernstick in this block, which brings me to my next point. At this time, turn it up and sing along with the Ferguson Rogers Process, a band who put out their debut album, Substance and or Style, in November 2024. Now, they've been pretty quiet since the promotion of this wrapped up in 2025, but right now, it's Style and or Substance, a great track on the mainstream.

from Bernstick's Keanah. That's Every Road, Winded on That Block. Also in that set was Cold War Kids' There Goes the Night. And it was the Fergusons' Rogers Process and the Bamboos with Style and or Substance. The title track of their late 2024 Impressed Recordings release. I'm Brett Mabee. And if you're just now getting here, you've missed a little bit. So as always, get caught back up at mainstreamradio.net. And shaking things up just a little bit, getting a shout out to friends who were dialed into KMHA 91.3 FM in and around Newtown, North Dakota, or Gononda'si, as it's said, around Seneca Nation territories. As we get ready to wind down the first half, music from Beastie Boys founder Mike D. Looking ahead, Jalen Naganda, John Trudell in Quest, and it's Societe 25's Oyen from Yegara that's getting us back into this block. Released May 22nd, this whole project is built around love, liberation, and joyful rebellion. I love it all, and right now, it's a great track to keep us going up on the mainstream.

You're listening to The Mainstream, and I'm Brett Mabee. Hey, let me get your attention just for a second. If you are a professional singer-songwriter, I want to hear from you. Even if you're not, I want to hear from you, but stick around for more details on that. First, and very briefly, there's a wide range of tunes that can be heard here on the show, and there's a good chance that your music will find its new home on The Mainstream with Brett Mabee. So send me those tracks to BRETT, again, at mainstreamradio.net, or even if you're not a professional singer-songwriter and there's a new release out there that has just caught your ear and you think will fit nicely in the playlist here, you know, feel free to reach out with those recommendations as well. I want to know what you're listening to, and you can do that using that same email address or give me a call at 1-888-362-9970. All these details and so much more can be found on the full website. I'll join you again after one from Jalen Aganda. We'll also hear from Miss Grit, Red Earth and Rust, some of the OG rockers in the indigenous music scene. And right now, it's Brother Wallace, who released his debut album in May of 2026. Turn it up with Who's That? And I'll be back with you before you know it on The Mainstream.

always you smile.

ain't changed. But I knew deep down in my heart, love ain't the same.

Jalen Agonda's Burning Temptation from Doctrine of Love, today on The Mainstream. We also heard Shamika Copeland's Tough Mother from Blame It on Eve. And again, it was Brother Wallace's Who's That from his debut album that got us into that set. Thank you for joining me today. I look forward to the next chance we have to do just this. Tell your friends and family, because honestly, the more the merrier. Music is best experienced when shared with others, and you're welcome to help spread the word. In fact, that's been the organic growth of The Mainstream in its first 3 years. So get that out wide and far. If they're outside of your local area, they can always check things out digitally at mainstreamradio.net. But for you, I encourage you to check your local listings for the next time you can dial in on the AM/FM frequencies. I love the magic of old school radio, and that's the biggest reason why I'm here connecting with you over great music right now. Before this time is up, John Trudell and Quest, but not before, Miss Grit. From the Under My Umbrella album, Turn It Up, with this one from Miss Grit's sophomore album, It's Stranger, that I leave you with today on The Mainstream.

Rambling through the dust, I called my life. However or why ever, whatever happened, as good as the good times were, and the bad times brought, along with the worst could do, and did more than once. I wouldn't trade it or change places in line. As it is, my life is the only thing that's mine. If I own anything, my life is it. It is my own life I live. My life, I brought it with me when I got here, and I'm taking it with me when I go. Everything else is kind of borrowed. Concepts of love and hate, fear of blame, taking feelings through emotional distortion, littering fragments of me on my way to the candy store until I figured out to stay away from that candy store. So if I want candy, then just make my own. It's about how I treat others, tripping in the illusions of distractions. It's easy to get confused by material decisions when I'm both the predator and the prey. But I think I understand better. When I feed them, I'm feeding them me. That in itself is not a good or bad thing, because life needs to eat. One time someone's tried talking to God on my behalf, and he told them he appreciated their efforts, but he didn't want to hear it. Something about I was going to have to do my own damn explainings. So I kind of keep putting off that talk. And everyone sees what they want to see. That's reality.

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Welcome to Swing Session, where you and I will revisit the music and the music makers of the 1930s and 40s. The swing era. And we travel to London, England to open the program with the BBC Big Band revisiting a Gershwin tune. It's wonderful.

The BBC Big Band with contemporary interpretations of big band hits, Swanderful and The Jersey Bounce. Frank Sinatra once claimed that the two most important people in his life were his mother and trombonist Tommy Dorsey. Dorsey joined Frank's mother on the list because Sinatra claimed that Tommy Dorsey improved his singing in his early years. He taught him to breathe like a trombonist, and therefore sing properly.

Here's a young man who's always welcome, Frank Sinatra. And we've given him a swell song to sing for you. Give a listen to Our Love Affair. All right, Frank, turn on the romance.

Trombonist Tommy Dorsey and his orchestra opened their set with young vocalist Frank Sinatra singing Our Love Affair, followed by Perfidia, and ending with Mr. Sinatra singing Imagination, backed by the Dorsey Orchestra. About the time Frank Sinatra joined the Dorsey Band, a young pianist was making a name for himself on the West Coast. Backed by Oscar Moore's guitar and Wesley Prince's bass, Nat Cole formed the King Cole Trio.

The King Cole Trio performed Sweet Lorraine, featuring Nat Cole as a somewhat reluctant vocalist in that 1940 recording, followed by a hit from 1944 with the trio in full flower as Oscar Moore demonstrated his fluent guitar on Body and Soul. In the decade before the swing era, the mid-20s, Fletcher Henderson pioneered a band that would be known for its precision and its musicians. Louis Armstrong, Coleman Hawkins, Red Allen, to name a few. And its director would be remembered more for his compositions and arrangements than for the band itself. Those Henderson arrangements would help make Benny Goodman famous. But let's give Fletcher Henderson his due. A pair of tunes composed and performed by Fletcher Henderson and his orchestra in 1936.

From 1936, Fletcher Henderson and his orchestra with Big John's Special, followed by Henderson's tribute to the popular Chicago nightclub, Grand Terrace Swing. On stage in the mid-1940s, clarinetist Woody Herman and his Thundering Herd.

Woody Herman and his orchestra with Woodchopper's Ball, followed by Cole Porter's tune I've Got You Under My Skin, and ending with Northwest Passage. Beginning in October 1943, during World War II, until May 1949, America's musicians recorded some 2,000 songs and shipped more than 8 million V-disc recordings to U.S. troops overseas. All without pay. When these recording sessions were called, many of the musicians and singers had never worked together. They were often military service members who were simply available at the time. But this was a contribution to the war effort, providing recorded entertainment wherever U.S. troops were serving.

Pianist Eddie Haywood and his sextet performed Just You, Just Me. Saxophonist Sam Donahue and a wartime orchestra gave us My Melancholy Baby. And Ella Fitzgerald sang I'll Always Be in Love with You. Now from the 1950s, his clarinet and his orchestra, the later Artie Shaw.

Artie Shaw and his orchestra with a 1950 revised arrangement of Begin the Beguine, and ending his set with These Foolish Things from 1953. We've been revisiting the music and the music makers of the 1930s and 40s. I'm Bill Burkhart for Swing Session.

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Well, good morning. It is Wednesday, July 29th. You're tuning into Daybreak here this morning on WTAP Radio. I'm Kelly Hawkins, and the sun is shining here this morning. A little bit of some light outside. Nice to see. And we'll dive right into the weather here this morning. Pretty similar to where we started off yesterday. So kind of hanging out in the low to mid 50s here at the WTAP station and in the Grand Marais Harbor. And that sun trying to make an appearance and working its way through just a little bit of a haze here this morning, but it looks like just a touch warmer up over the hill, 61 degrees or so near the Grand Marais Cook County Airport. And again, I think mostly sunny for our day is what the National Weather Service is saying, and that trend will continue. We're expected to reach a high of about 61 here along the shore and in the harbor, and then a high of 81 expected today. So definitely a little ways yet to go, particularly inland. And let's see, taking a look, calm winds becoming south around 5 miles per hour in our afternoon hours here. And it looks like I'm seeing just ever so slightly a little bit of the leaves and trees move out, looking out the window here at the WTAP station. So just a gentle breeze here to start us off at 7:02 this morning. We're going to zoom out throughout the region here and take a look throughout the entire Arrowhead and northern Minnesota region. Pretty consistent temperatures I'm seeing on the weather reports here. So 62 up in Thunder Bay, 58 in Grand Portage. And then, as I mentioned, kind of in those mid to high, well, low to mid 50s stretching along the entire North Shore here as well. So little pockets of some warmer weather, but pretty consistent temperatures stretching all the way down to Duluth here this morning. And then as we start to head a little farther inland, starting to see those numbers increase into the low 60s and even some mid-60s at the very end of the trail up near Siegel and Sag Lake there as well. I'm seeing a 64 and 65. So just a little bit of a range this morning wherever you're starting your morning off at. And let's actually check in with our weather reporters, see where they're starting the morning off at, get a little insights into some areas here. So we're going to actually head up the Gunflint Trail first. We have Eric McDonald up near Mid-Trail area, Poplar Lake this morning, 58 degrees. So actually just a little bit of some difference there in that little pocket of Mid-Trail area, sunny conditions this morning as well. Next, we'll head to Mike Carlson in the upper Crawfell area. We have Mike starting off his morning with a balmy 60 degrees. And Mike says, still just a little bit hazy here this morning. And we'll head farther down the shore to Lutzen on the west end with Mary Brislance. We have Mary starting her morning off at 58 degrees in Lutzen this morning with clear skies. She says 87% humidity. Looks like another great golf day. Tuesday was lovely also. Mary says she stopped by the Fisherman's Food Truck yesterday in town. It was absolutely delicious. And also her new bird report, she says one new baby bird was sighted, the baby Blackburian warbler. That's something to say quick. And then Mary says, I think all of the baby birds have hatched. Enjoy the day and happy Wednesday, everyone. So thanks, Mary and Mike and Eric, for those weather reports. Always appreciate reading those and sharing those on air. And again, always willing to add a few more to that. So if you're listening and would like to contribute and send me an email or a text just shy of hopping on air at 7 o'clock, I'd always love to include you in it. So feel free to send me an email or get a hold of me somehow. Let's see, taking a look at our weather for today. I mentioned mostly sunny. Not too much change to report here. We're just going to continue to climb and gain some warmth and some sunshine in our day. So high of 61 along the shore, high of 81 a little farther inland. Then temperatures tonight dropping into the low 60s overnight. Clouds will roll in. Actually, it looks like pretty consistent. Low of 59 along the shore. And then we're headed into a little bit of some change here. So Thursday, we'll take a quick peek at that slight chance for some showers and then a return of some thunderstorms. And that'll be again Thursday afternoon primarily. There might be a little bit of some isolated showers and sprinkles in the morning, late morning hours into the afternoon, but partly sunny for our day tomorrow, high of 68 degrees. And again, those thunderstorms definitely increasing to about 70% overnight on Thursday and then into Friday morning as well. So we have some more rain headed our way. I think we'll take it. I know many of the fire officials throughout the Superior National Forest will welcome that rain. We'll keep an eye on that thunderstorms and the lightning perhaps. There were some reports of quite a few hundred lightning strikes throughout that storm that moved through on Sunday and into Monday morning as well. And I do have a quick little note on that, so we'll get to some of the fire updates here in just a moment.
but relatively beautiful for the rest of our week. And we're headed into Fisherman's Picnic. So it's going to be a busy one around town. Already activity starting to pick up there as well. A lot of activities and a full Fisherman's Picnic schedule being posted throughout town with the Grand Marais Lions Club. And a lot of things happening this weekend. So hopefully you have a chance to enjoy it. Or maybe you want to dip out and just get a little bit of quiet and not make your way into town. That works too. So either way, stay tuned to WTAP for the latest information and weather reports. Well, coming up on Daybreak here this morning, we have a lot of things to get to, a lot of things happening on the county level right now as well. And we're going to be hearing a conversation with Grace Gronauer at Public Health and Human Services talking about the most recent reorganization of staff. There was a Public Health and Human Services board meeting last week that WTAP's Josh Hinke had a chance to sit down with Grace Gronauer after that. And then yesterday, the Cook County Board of Commissioners held their meeting on Tuesday, July 28th, and again reviewed that draft plan for the reorganization of staff and ultimately ended up approving that. And so we'll get just an update and insights from Grace Gronauer about what that means. And that'll be coming up on Daybreak here this morning. And then, in addition, we're going to be hearing, I mentioned this on Daybreak yesterday, kind of part two of a conversation there with the Cook County Economic Development Authority Director, Lucas Wakefield, to talk about the sale of the Superior National Golf Course, that project continuing and expected closing on the golf course in August. So we'll get a full update on some of the steps and actions that are being taken right now as well in regards to the sale of the golf course and what that means for the EDA. So stay tuned, both of those conversations on Daybreak here this morning. And in between, all sorts of national, state, and additional local news here this morning. It's going to be a full show. Programming on WTAP is supported in part by Ampers, a network of independent public radio stations throughout the state of Minnesota. Ampers, diverse radio for Minnesota's communities, online at ampers.org.

And starting off with just talking about the Little Knife Fire and some daily updates. Really, there hasn't been any change in the last couple of days. Containment still hovering at 49%. Acreage still hovering at 4,958. They're up to about 128 firefighting personnel on the Little Knife Fire. I had a chance to sit down with the public information officers who are assisting with the Little Knife Fire yesterday at around noon. So we aired that on noon hour yesterday. That also is on our website if you're interested to hear that conversation, but really no updates. The most, kind of the latest thing is that there is a new NEMO team, so a new National Incident Management Organization over just the last couple of days that has moved in and taken over management of the incident. The NEMO teams and the incident management teams typically consist of about 10 personnel, and they rotate assignments every 2 or 3 weeks to provide some continued leadership during extended fire responses. So that first team that was here and was managing the fire has now transitioned out. A second team has arrived here in Cook County and taken over and undergone some training there and sharing of information and briefings. They're fully caught up to speed, it seems, and are continuing efforts seamlessly. So officials are conducting daily aerial flights just to continue monitoring any new fire starts following, as I mentioned, those thunderstorms Sunday night and into Monday morning. Forest Service officials said on Tuesday that these storms produced approximately 800 detected lightning flashes across the Superior National Forest, and with 40% of those striking the ground. So additional patrols are planned to monitor for possible lightning-caused fires. And that was something the public information officers I spoke with yesterday mentioned, that they are conducting aerial flights in our neck of the woods up here in the surrounding vicinity of the Boundary Waters and Superior National Forest. The latest here is that the Gunflint Trail Volunteer Fire Department, in collaboration with the U.S. Forest Service and the new NEMO team, are holding a meeting this evening, Gunflint Trail Fire Department Hall 1, and next to the community center there. So that'll be this evening, Wednesday, July 29th at 7 p.m. And the public is invited to attend to learn about just the latest updates on the Little Knife Fire and ask any questions if they're interested. For the public that is unable to attend that meeting, WTIP will be live streaming via video and audio on our Facebook page. And in addition, we will also be live broadcasting that public meeting here on 90.7 FM and our other frequencies. And then also that live broadcast, if you don't have a physical radio, you can stream us via our website or the WTIP app as well. So all sorts of options. And then that meeting will be recorded and then shared on our website afterwards following that meeting too. So a lot of options to watch that meeting and gain some information if you're unable to make it up to the Mid-Trail area this evening as well. But a lot of updates other than that. I was saying not really any other updates other than that. That is kind of the latest. Everything's kind of in a holding pattern, and this rain definitely helping the fire crews right now as well. Well, let's move on to some other outdoor-related news here this morning. The Minnesota Department of Natural Resources is expanding its approach to chronic wasting disease monitoring as part of several changes coming to the 2026 hunting season and the years ahead. The DNR recently released its 2026 hunting and trapping regulations, which include updates to electronic licensing, deer hunting regulations, waterfowl rules, and a new four-year statewide rotational surveillance plan for chronic wasting disease, or CWD. Under the new plan, Minnesota will be divided into four quadrants. Each year, hunters in one quadrant will be required to have all deer harvested during firearms opening weekend that are 1 year old or older tested for CWD. The mandatory testing schedule begins in southwest Minnesota in this upcoming year here in season of 2026, followed then by northwest Minnesota in 2027, northeast Minnesota, including Cook County, in 2028, and southeast Minnesota in 2029. The DNR says the expanded approach is intended to provide a more complete picture of where CWD exists across the state. CWD is a fatal neurological disease that affects deer, elk, and other members of the cervid family. The disease has been prevalent in various cervid species across the U.S. and other countries since the 1960s. It is caused by abnormal proteins called prions. CWD has been detected in parts of Minnesota, including areas of central and southern Minnesota, but the northeast Arrowhead region has remained without a confirmed case.
DNR officials said previous surveillance efforts focused primarily on areas where CWD has already been detected or where the risk of spread was higher, but that nearly two-thirds of the state hasn't had targeted surveillance in nearly two decades. The 2026 Minnesota hunting and trapping regulations are available through the DNR website, and hunting and trapping licenses do go on sale on Saturday, August 1st. You can learn more about the new CWD regulations also on WTAP.org. And moving on to some more state news here, the Star Tribune reports that a coordinated cyber attack has targeted more than 30 community water systems across Minnesota, including in Twin Cities suburbs Plymouth and South St. Paul. Sunday night and early Monday morning, city officials across the state discovered outages and disruptions to some of their water utilities' automated operating controls. City officials from the affected communities said there was no impact to water quality. Drinking water remains safe and water and wastewater services are fully operational. Officials say there's no indication that consumer or customer data was accessed or compromised. In Bram, City Administrator Kevin Stahl said unknown actors used malicious malware to shut down operating controls, hacking a wireless connection to the city's water plant. The city was then unable to fill its water tower, so the town about an hour north of the Twin Cities was temporarily left with what was already stored. Stahl said the system was back online after about an hour and a half, and that officials have now removed that vulnerability and are investigating further. Cyber attacks against municipal water systems are increasing as day-to-day operations of the utilities become more dependent on digital connectivity, according to the U.S. Environmental Protection Agency. Experts say these systems can be vulnerable with outdated infrastructure and are sometimes targeted because disruptions create fast

0: I'm Zan Holston. Coming up,
1: the growth and even the past growth of Rochester could be reaching the yield limit of the Jordan Aquifer.
0: A central Minnesota drinking water source could eventually run dry. But first, Minnesota technology investigators now say a coordinated cyber attack targeted public water systems and operating technology at more than 30 communities throughout the state on Sunday and Monday. The Bureau of Criminal Apprehension is working with the FBI to try to track and identify the origin of the attacks. The city of Bram in east central Minnesota had to shut down its well and treatment plant for nearly 2 hours. Plymouth, Maple Plain, and South St. Paul also reported disruptions. All four cities say the water is safe. Federal agencies warn Iran-affiliated hackers are targeting similar internet-connected water controls nationwide, but no link to Minnesota has been publicly confirmed as of Tuesday. In southeastern Minnesota, the long-term threat to the drinking water supply is population growth. Rochester could outgrow its current well capacity in the next 5 years. The Department of Natural Resources has blocked the city from drilling any more wells in the Jordan Aquifer until it shows it has exhausted all other options. Water Services Director Todd Bloomstrom says the city is studying deeper aquifers and surface water from the Zumbro or Mississippi rivers.
1: There is a solution. We will find the solution, and we are not in crisis mode today.
0: Officials expect the groundwater findings this fall and a full water system plan next spring. Emergency services teams in Minnesota and Wisconsin are completing a 2-day nuclear emergency response training at Prairie Island in southeastern Minnesota. The fake emergency tests how Xcel Energy, the Prairie Island Indian community, and government agencies would protect the public, including public warnings and mass medical care in the event of a real nuclear incident. The Federal Emergency Management Agency is grading the off-site response on both sides of the river across the plant's 10-mile emergency zone near Red Wing. Federal nuclear regulators are evaluating the plant itself. Down south, Mankato could join Minneapolis, Duluth, and other cities in charging shoppers for disposable bags, but city leaders want more input first. A local zero-waste group pitched a 10-cent fee for retail bags to the city council this week. Other cities charge 5 cents a bag. Council members say they want to reduce plastic waste, but questioned how the fees and reporting requirements would affect small businesses. One of southeastern Minnesota's largest employers has a new boss. Austin-based Hormel Foods has named John Gingo its next CEO. Hormel makes Spam and Skippy peanut butter, employing more than 3,200 workers in Austin and 19,000 worldwide. Gingo is a 25-year industry veteran who previously led brands like Oreo, Cadbury, and Planters. He'll step into the role in October. An unvaccinated person can walk through the same airspace 2 hours after a person infected with the measles has left and still catch the disease. The Centers for Disease Control's latest update shows U.S. measles cases jumped by 58 cases since just last week, and there are already more cases than in all of last year. Minnesota remains at 17 cases, with no new cases since April, but state epidemiologist Jane Griffith says the summer travel season brings increased risks.
2: It's surprisingly easy to catch. There have been cases of people just walking through an airport and getting exposed to measles. So the risk is there for anyone who is not protected.
0: Griffith suggests checking your family's MMR vaccinations before traveling and catching up on any missing shots or boosters, especially for infants and teenagers. And finally,
3: Breach!
0: A fleet of dragons is about to wake up on Lake Bemidji, and each comes with its own drummer. The 20th Annual Dragon Boat Festival opens tomorrow in north central Minnesota. Crews of up to 20 paddlers race 200 meters Friday night, then 400 meters Saturday. The dragon-headed boats finish near the iconic Paul Bunyan and Babe the Blue Ox statues, with medals, paddles, and bragging rights on the line. For North Star Stories, I'm Zan Holston.
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1: 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The time is 7:21. And some more news and headlines here this morning. The Star Tribune reports that first responders searched homes and buildings on Tuesday for possible victims, a day after a powerful tornado touched down in northeastern Wisconsin, hollowing out homes and toppling power lines as it remained on the ground for more than 20 minutes. The Fox Cities region, which is home to more than 100,000 people in the cities of Appleton area, was left in shambles by Monday's twister, with homes leveled, cars flipped, and power lines and trees toppled. Despite widespread damage, the timing of the storm could be why there were no reported deaths. The tornado arrived in the early afternoon, authorities noted, when most people were awake and after warnings had been issued. The tornado touched down around 1 p.m. and remained on the ground for more than 20 minutes, cutting a roughly 12-mile path of destruction, the National Weather Service reported. The area is about 100 miles near west, I think, of Milwaukee. It was classified as an EF3 tornado, the strongest to strike the area, and since a EF4 touched down in April of 1984, the Weather Service said. And moving on to some other news here this morning, NPR reports it's decision day at the Federal Reserve, and policymakers are weighing a critical decision what to do about interest rates in the face of stubborn inflation. Kevin Warsh, who took over as the Fed chairman 2 months ago, has been careful not to tip his hand about where he thinks rates should go, but Warsh told lawmakers earlier this month that he and the other members of the Fed's rate-setting committee are determined to bring prices under control. At the last Fed meeting in June, committee members signaled their next move on interest rates would likely be up, not down. A wartime spike in gasoline prices pushed the annual inflation rate to 4.2% in May, its highest level in more than 3 years. Inflation cooled somewhat last month, however, so Fed policymakers may feel like they have some breathing room to hold rates steady for now, but there's no guarantee. Investors see a possibility that the Fed raises rates on Wednesday. Higher interest rates tend to be a drag on the job market, while lower rates can boost hiring. And we're going to hear some more news and headlines here from across the nation and the U.S. here. And then stay tuned in just about 3 or 4 minutes. We'll get to our first local story here, talking about the EDA and the golf course and the potential sale here, or ongoing sale, of the Superior National Golf Course. So stay tuned. That'll be in just a moment.

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1: Canada will do whatever it takes to build our strength at home and to support Canadian families, workers, our farmers, our businesses.
0: Canadian Prime Minister Mark Carney says the country will stand its ground against new 50% U.S. tariffs after the Supreme Court struck down previous levies. President Donald Trump imposed new import taxes on most countries. Polls show most Canadians want counter tariffs, while Americans disagree with the president's trade policy. Many business owners say the tariffs were expected and they'll carry on as usual, but the new levies could be a challenge for border state Republicans. Politico reports Maine Senator Susan Collins is seeking to distance herself from them as she heads into a close campaign. The White House is also proposing 100% tariffs on generic prescription drugs beginning in 2028. While the plan hasn't been finalized, it would make medicine more expensive. That comes as nearly 4 million Americans have been priced out of ACA insurance plans so far this year due to the end of premium subsidies in the Republican budget megabill. And estimates show as many as 7 million more people will lose coverage next year when the One Big Beautiful Bill's Medicaid work requirements kick in. That's likely to be an issue for people like Sarah Krug, a healthcare provider in Alaska, which could have an unexpectedly close Senate race. The Anchorage mother says she has a disabled son, but makes too much to qualify under the new guidelines, while not enough to get by without help.
2: My autistic son can't afford to send him to occupational therapy anymore, because even with private health insurance, it was going to cost $10,000 a year. You know, you think twice about going to the doctor because it's hundreds of dollars a pop.
0: A new Pew survey finds most Americans say the government should make sure everyone has health care. Democratic lawmakers want a Texas ICE detention center to be closed for deplorable conditions. One state pediatrician says children in the facility in Dilley, reopened by the Trump administration, face physical and mental child abuse. Texas Democratic Congressman Joaquin Castro says that trauma is intense and will be long-lasting.
3: Every single day that a child spends in Dilley, they are traumatized. Over the past several months, this was the seventh time that I've been to Dilley. I've seen it in their faces, as some of them are stone-faced, others are sobbing and clinging to their parents or begging to get out.
0: A new poll says Democratic Texas Senate candidate James Tallarico leads Republican State Attorney General Ken Paxton by 5 points. A black Louisiana Democrat says he won't run for re-election to the U.S. House after the Supreme Court weakened the Voting Rights Act and his district was redrawn. Cleo Field says he will run for the state Senate, where he previously served 3 terms.
4: I believe my service to the public will be better put closer to home, working directly for the people and communities I've known my entire life.
0: On a party line vote, the Senate has confirmed Jay Clayton to be the next director of national intelligence. Clayton has never held an intelligence job, but many see him as better than the acting director, who previously used government power to go after the president's enemies. I'm Edwin J. Vieira for Pacifica Network and Public News Service.
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0: 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The time is 7:28. The sun's shining through the window here at the WTAP station, and a beautiful Wednesday morning. Still hanging out in the low 50s here at the station and in the Grand Marais Harbor, and it looks like slightly starting to increase, kind of low to mid 60s up over the hill near the Grand Marais Cook County Airport this morning. Hopefully you're having a lovely start to your morning. Thanks for spending it tuning in to Daybreak here this morning. We'll get to some news here in just a moment, but taking a quick peek at our event calendar, a lot of things happening throughout the region. Didn't mention that Fisherman's Picnic kicks off tomorrow. Can you believe it? My goodness. Headed into the end of July and into the beginning of August here in just a few days. And you can find more information about and a full schedule of events on the Grand Marais Lions Club Facebook page if you're interested there as well. They have schedules posted and a lot of information about various events and things that'll be happening here throughout the next couple of days and over the weekend as well. So it's going to be a busy one. It's going to be a great one. Always fish pick. Good time to look forward to. And looking at our event calendar, in addition to that, it looks like a couple of events and community events happening later today and into the next couple of days as well. This weekend as well being the Grand Marais Farmers Market. So that is held, or actually it'll be tomorrow, Thursday, 4:30 to 6 p.m. And the Farmers Market now this week being back in the Community Center parking lot. So that market is operated as a partnership between the Northwoods Food Project, the Cook County Community Center, and the Cook County U of M Extension as well. And if you're farther down on the West End or over by Finland, the Finland Farmers Market is held again on Thursdays from 5 to 6:30 p.m. as well. A lot of things happening throughout the area, and if you're interested for something to do, head over to WTIP.org and check out a latest community event or happening if you'd like. And let's see, coming up in just a moment here, we're going to hear from Cook County Economic Development Authority Director Lucas Wakefield following a more recent meeting, but then also talking about an update on the sale of the Spirit National Golf Course. We'll get to that conversation here next. Joining me now is Cook County Economic Development Authority Executive Director Lucas Wakefield following their most recent meeting on July 21st. Thanks for stopping by WTAP again.
1: Yeah, good morning. Thanks for having me.
0: Of course. Well, Lucas, we're going to dive right into a lot of EDA-related updates here following the most recent meeting. Let's start off with a more present one, and that is the sale, ongoing sale of the Superior National Golf Course. A lot of information, a lot of the pre-sale process still continuing with the EDA right now. The latest news is that the closing will be coming up in August, and we'll get to that, a little bit more information here. But in the interim, work continues on some of the septic and irrigation process to improve some of those discovered during the pre-sale inspection. So can you walk us through just kind of the latest steps that the EDA is taking right now as they're kind of narrowing down on the closing of the sale of that in August?
1: Sure. Yeah, the end is definitely in sight insofar as closing for the EDA. We're confident now that near the end of August will be the closing, but some work, as you mentioned, for irrigation system and septic work will very likely be an EDA process where part of the contract that was signed between the buying entity and the EDA was that mitigation would be done, mitigation work for septic and irrigation concerns. And in digging into that, we now have a pretty good idea of what the process, cost estimate, and the fix will need to be. And ultimately, we're going to need to put that out to public bid. And that's very likely at this time to go past the closing date, you know, as we handle all of that public bidding process and then managing the actual final bits of the process, although that should all happen from within an escrow account. So the EDA shouldn't necessarily need to be directly overseeing the work that'll be handled by the closing company.
0: And Lucas, you talked about some of the associated costs and estimates for the work that'll be conducted for the irrigation and septic system. So what is the, like, a ballpark estimated cost for that work as of right now?
1: So, I mean, the estimates that have been given came in from an entity called Terra Firma, who has done some of the work on the septic, and another entity called Bar Engineering, which did the engineering work as it pertains to the irrigation system. And I would like to jump in really quickly and mention, just to clarify, that the EDA is covering these costs because the irrigation work, the tie-in pipeline and everything else coming down to the golf course will be essentially servicing only the golf course. So we're not changing any of the pump house or any of the other features and facets that Lutzen Mountain and the current, you know, water users are using. So we're not necessarily, you know, deploying public funds to help change or shore up any of what's there already. We're just creating a tie-in and bringing it down the mountain. So insofar as those numbers have come in, the irrigation system looks like it's going to roughly come in at about $190,000. And the septic work is going to come in at about a similar level across two different projects, both of which are now above $175,000 public bidding threshold, which means that, again, we will have to go through a sealed bid process where we unveil all the bids that we receive at the same time, and then, you know, select most likely the lowest cost, right? You know, you almost always have to go that way unless there's some, you know, overriding reason that you would choose a different bid. But so that process will all be, you know, public and open. But it does mean that there are more steps involved, including prevailing wage requirements and other things.
0: Yeah. And you mentioned that a little bit more than maybe expected for some of the cost estimates. I believe that was discussed during the meeting, slightly a little over than what had been anticipated.
1: Yeah. And I think that, you know, some of that can be put squarely on the time frame involved, right? That costs of everything keep going up and up and up, as we all know. And so some of these changes are pretty understandable. And then on top of that, you know, the numbers that we had originally, the expectation was a range, and it was a pretty wide range, you know, and that range depended on a whole bunch of unknowns at that time, but also the unknowns of how do we want as an EDA or as the buyer to address what needs to be done. You know, you could potentially get the sunroof and the leather seats, or, you know, the 25-year-old beater vehicle or somewhere in between, right? And that those costs change tremendously based on what version we're going with. And I think that the EDA has done a really good job of trying to be a steward of public funds to deliver a workable solution, but certainly not one that has any unnecessary bells, whistles, or features that we wouldn't have otherwise needed to put in. So I'm proud of the work that's been done, and it's great to see the end in sight. I really appreciate all of the board members' time and dedication to this, and understanding that any time that you go through something this big and such a large transition, that there can be challenges and difficulties, and that, you know, we've all done our best, I think, to address them and work through them with grace. And we appreciate the public's willingness to sort of meet us on that level as we move forward. But we're almost there and feel very confident now in reaching a solution.
0: And with some of the increased cost for the irrigation and septic issues to address there before the sale, what does that mean for what the county, the EDA will walk away with, whether it's in the black or in the red, in terms of the sale of the golf course?
1: Sure. So, I mean, the sale of the golf course, you know, is just under $2 million. It's about $1.8 million that the golf course sold for. With the work to be done, you're probably in that $400,000 range, maybe $450,000 when we factor in cost of engineering that the EDA agreed at the last board meeting to sign with Barr Engineering, the last planning work. But the EDA can count on the fact that we're getting the vast majority of the busy season for the golf course. So all of the golf course's year-to-date revenues, which are up year over year, although they may not be going forward relating to wildfires, as we'll, I'm sure, get into in a minute, that puts us in a position where we feel completely capitalized. I don't expect that we will need to draw on any other funds, and that between the resources available to the golf course right now and what the EDA has already set aside, you know, we're going to be completely in the black against, you know, what we had planned for.
0: All right. Well, yeah, more to come. I'm sure we'll be checking in with you here in the next couple of months as this goes into closing. How about communication and coordination with the new buyer just throughout this whole process? How has that been, maybe from his perspective or just feedback you're getting from him as well?
1: Sure. So I have not, in my role as the director, been engaging one-on-one with the buyer. We're working through a series of intermediaries. Now it's actually mostly the EDA board and our legal counsel working with the buyer's legal counsel on just, you know, working through that process. But everything seems to be going really smoothly. You know, as far as I'm aware, there are not any issues or hiccups that have come up. And I don't foresee, you know, anything likely to cause any interruption to service or major changes to the way that the golf course operates. I believe the intention is to, you know, continue as has been done and potentially down the line revisit and change things, but certainly not for a while is my impression.
0: Well, let's move on to, you know, we're talking about budgeting and talking about the golf course. And right now the county and various departments are moving into the 2027, looking at the 2027 levy and budgeting season right now. You're doing that as well internally within the EDA. So Lucas, talk to us a little bit about just changes with the golf course within the budget, given the potential sale here closing in August, and just any other proposed ideas. Are you expecting any changes, increases, or decrease to the EDA budget this year?
1: Sure. So the EDA has actually submitted its preliminary budget to the county near the end of June was when they required it. And I'm pleased to say that we've actually come down on our levy request for 2027 versus 2026. And a lot of that has to do with certain cost decreases relating to funds for the industrial park, the business park in Grand Marais, sort of rolling off the books. But ultimately, you know, we felt strongly that the budget that we came into 2026 with and will serve mostly for 2027. So there are some changes, you know, internally, but the overall figure is actually lower. It's right about $500,000 is the EDA's levy request for 2027. Of that, I would say beyond salaries and benefits, roughly have about $200,000 that I would categorize as being discretionary out of that $500,000. And, you know, in the past few years, that has been going to the Business Development Grant Fund. But I came in and proposed that the EDA board consider, one, making some revisions to the grant program and how it operates, and we're working through that, but also to suggest that for a few years, it would be very useful to set aside some funds that are now being deployed in that capacity to build up a strategic reserve for the EDA and to act as kind of an opportunity fund. Because one thing that I've witnessed over and over in my career thus far is it's very difficult to engage even with grants on the state and federal level unless you have a local match ready to go. And it's also very difficult when you're working, you know, in and around business environment, you know, opportunities come and then they pass. They're very transient. And if you're not in a position to act essentially based on your strategic priorities and your long-term plan and act within, you know, the work that you've done to prepare to act, obviously, you end up not being able to do anything, right? And the opportunity window will often close. And then everybody will say, well, why didn't we go after that grant? Or why didn't we do this? Why didn't we do that? Well, we didn't have any money at the time. And you don't always know what opportunities will be made available. And you also don't know necessarily what grants you will be awarded, right? So by creating a strategic reserve, it's going to give us some flexibility to do more, we'll call it mid to larger level programming that can take a you know, 3 to 5 year view as an EDA over time. And my goal would be eventually to build up that strategic reserve into the, you know, roughly $300,000 to $500,000. And then at that point, you could likely see that contributions to that fund drop away unless you needed to shore it back up because you had done some work with it. But the hope would be that you're doing things with it that sort of naturally recuperate what you've invested. So the EDA board saw some value in that and decided to take the Business Development Grant Fund level from $200,000 this year down to $150,000, with $50,000 of that being put into a strategic sort of opportunity fund with the intention to sort of watch what happens and see, you know, what, if anything, I or the EDA chooses to do with it or consider doing with it over 2027. You know, with the intention that you'd be putting it towards probably, you know, grant matches on the state and federal level as they become available. So we'll see, but I think it's a good step in the right direction.

0: And you're tuning in to Daybreak. The time is 7:43. That was part of a conversation there with Cook County Economic Development Authority EDA Director Lucas Wakefield, talking about the sale of the Spear National Golf Course. Coming up next, we're going to hear from Grace Grenager with Public Health and Human Services. WTIP's Josh Henke had a chance to sit down with her to talk about some potential and now recently approved staff reorganization changes at Public Health and Human Services.
1: The Public Health and Human Services Board met on July 21st. Here to discuss her director's report to the board is Public Health and Human Services Director Grace Grenager. How are you today, Grace?
2: Doing well, thank you.
1: The largest part of your director's report focused on a draft of the restructuring that you submitted to the board. I understand it's just a draft, so there's still potential for things to change and evolve. But how do you believe the restructure is advantageous to your department?
2: Well, the goals of the restructure are twofold. One is to make sure that we are meeting all our obligations as a department, and that means our obligations to the state. So much of what we do is guided by state statute, and we need to make sure that we're always in compliance with those statutes. And then also to the community, we need to be responsive and able to serve the community here. And so that's the first goal. The second is to really work on fostering a positive work environment in PHHS. And the ways that we're looking at doing that are making sure that we have adequate oversight and accountability within the department, making sure that we have ways to encourage internal staff development and provide opportunities for leadership development, growth, and then finally making sure that we continue to be mindful of the fiscal impact of the way that we structure ourselves in the department. So keeping that fiscal responsibility component in mind as we look at how we're restructuring as an agency.
1: Can you explain a little bit about that fiscal responsibility? I know that Commissioner Gary Gamble asked you about kind of the nuts and bolts and encouraging you to be mindful about that. Does that mean that you just have like a budget and you have to make sure that as you're changing positions that they still fit within that budget?
2: Well, we are in budgeting season at the county, and that's the time during which all of the directors of different parts of the county come forth to the board and say, here's what we're planning for 2027. And that includes, you know, kind of a number, but then also a breakdown of how that number was developed. And it also includes what the impact would be to the levy. And so we are also in the process of developing our budget for 2027. So as we're looking at the reorganization in parallel to the budget development process, we're mindful of what our organizational structure, how that translates into our budget. And what I was saying in the board meeting last Tuesday was, because we're doing these in parallel, we're not at a point yet where we can say, here's the numbers for the restructure and how it will impact our budget or our levy, the impact to the levy. So that's kind of to come. So our presentation on our 2027 budget will be in August. And at that point, we'll have more detail to share. But I did want to mention to the board that it is something that we're taking into account as we look at how we structure ourselves, because it is. We just don't have all the details at this point.
1: We talked about turnover in the department and how, you know, especially case managers, people who are helping in social services, that can be a job that is high turnover, not just in Cook County, but anywhere. As you're doing this restructure, are you trying to focus on something that will lend itself to helping that issue?
2: Absolutely. That's really one of the core pieces of this. So in social services, where we have seen the most turnover, we're looking at adding case aid capacity. So that's paraprofessional support that can support our case managers in carrying out the functions of their job. So having that support within our department helps take some of the workload off of them. We're also looking at restructuring the way we do intake. That's responding to people who call, walk in, email the agency looking for support from social services. And then we're also looking at lead workers in addition to a manager. Whereas now we have three supervisors, the new model will have one social service manager and then three lead workers for each of our social service teams. That's adult services, behavioral health, and children family services. One other piece that we're looking at is building in what's called a job ladder. So like a case manager one, a case manager two. So it's that way to recognize when someone has developed skills and experience that lend themselves to providing more leadership within the department, taking on additional responsibilities, and having that recognized in their job description and their compensation, essentially.
1: That lead role would not be a supervisor role.
2: Correct.
1: It's just, so can you explain how that's different than the case manager, what additional responsibilities they have?
2: Yeah, so, you know, the cases that our case managers take on are all unique and different, and some of them are relatively straightforward. Some of them are much more complex. And so the longer that a person has been involved doing this work, the more they've built up the skills and experience to lend themselves to taking on those more complex cases, or to providing support and work direction to a newer case manager who might not be as familiar with those more complex cases. So while they're not directly supervising another person's performance, they are providing some training, some technical assistance, some kind of colleague-to-colleague support. And that is kind of the difference of a lead role versus a supervisor role. A supervisor might also be doing that, but they're also signing time cards, doing performance reviews, really kind of taking on a different level of supervision and leadership in the department. So that's not what the lead role is. The lead role, it provides the expertise and skills to help train people and support them, but not assume responsibility for their performance.
1: So we've talked about the merging advisory councils. One of the things you've mentioned before is this was an effort to try and help bring people into those councils. Can you talk about, one, how you think this is going to help? And then two, are you seeing a future where there is more participation, or do you think you're going to have to get creative in finding more people?
2: I think both are true. So what we did is we looked at the statutes that guide both mental health advisory councils and general health and human services advisory councils, and thought creatively about how we could structure a group that would meet all of those requirements and not lose sight of the focus on mental health, because that was a concern that was brought forth by members. If we put these two groups together, how are we making sure that there's still space to really call out and highlight mental health needs in the community? So what we discussed was coming up with mission, vision, bylaws that would really support that combined vision and really clarify, you know, what is it that people are getting into if they join. It would involve also kind of changing a standing agenda to keep us organized and on track, and having kind of a annual schedule of what kinds of topics would we be covering in meetings. So I think that this is kind of the foundation to go ahead and bring more people in and encourage more participation. So maybe people will hear this and just give us a call and decide to join. But we will also be in the fall and late summer putting more calls out to the community to be a part of our advisory councils, because we do need more people to join us. More perspectives are always great to have. I would say for people who hear this and are like, well, but what does it actually mean? What are we going to be doing? What we will do is there'll be time for people to comment on things that they see in the community related to our work that they might want to focus on or have us be mindful of. We'll also be giving presentations, so there'll be a pretty significant education component. So if you're interested in understanding what our agency does, this would be a great opportunity to get involved, because there is a huge range of programming and topics that our agency covers. And so understanding what those are and how we're working on things is a big part of it. Understanding how legislative and policy changes at the state and federal level affect us. Hearing updates from partner agencies, our more action-oriented groups that the department facilitates, like the Prevention Coalition, the Food Access Council. We have a coordinated crisis response team, an active living team, all of those kind of updates. It's a way to kind of feed those up to our board. So you'll hear about that, as well as just being able to propose any kind of new topics for the future. So some of the things that we put in that annual kind of meeting topic cadence, one is looking at our membership once every year, really looking at the progression of what's happening with our health assessment. What are we doing? What are we seeing? What's changing? That's built out into five different topic areas. Those topic areas are access to medical care, mental health services, food, childcare, housing, transportation. So we would be bringing in people from other parts of the community or people with expertise in those areas to talk. And then also just reflecting on what has happened locally, either within our department or with partner agencies in those areas. There's always going to be a presentation of our budget so people know what we're going to be asking the board for. And then a department year in review that really looks at our services and what we've accomplished in the past year. So all combined, if we touch on those topics every year, then we will be meeting all of the statutory requirements and also just letting people know, here's what you're getting into. These are the kinds of things we're going to be talking about. You'll learn a lot. You'll have an opportunity to provide feedback. And you'll also have an opportunity to let your voice be heard on our board. Our board includes co-chairs of our advisory council as voting members. So there's that piece of it as well.
1: You're once again seeking applicants for the Public Health Fund grants. Can you explain what that grant is and who should be applying?
2: Sure. So the Public Health Fund is it's a grant-making opportunity that's facilitated by the county. It's been around for many years, and the Public Health and Human Services Department has facilitated that process since 2018. It combines the priority areas in our health assessment with an opportunity for local nonprofits to apply for grant funding to help us really address those areas. So those are access to medical care, mental health services, food, childcare, transportation, or housing. It's an opportunity for organizations to apply for funding. There's a group within our advisory council, a subgroup that reviews all the applications and then makes recommendations that go before our board. And the board votes on whether to approve those recommendations or amend them in some way. And then organizations receive grant funds to do work in the following calendar year and report back afterwards. So it's been around for a really long time. You can look on our website. We have a lot of information on our website. So it's cookcountymn.gov/grants. The application is there. There's a recording of an info session there. There's how to ask questions if you look at the application and are just unsure about something. There's a list of who's receiving grant funds now and who's received grant funds in the past. Everything's on that website. So it's a wealth of information. You're also welcome to reach out to us. The number to call would be 218-387-3605. You could also email phhs@cookcountymn.gov. But it's a great opportunity for local organizations who are doing great work that really aligns with our mission in PHHS to reach out, apply, and potentially receive funding to support your work.
1: You had a handful of updates, too many to get to right now as we're coming up on our time. But was there anything in particular you wanted to highlight?
2: Sure. Well, we have, I will say the mobile crisis response transition is still underway. So we still have services provided via telehealth with Brightwater while we're working with the Department of Human Services to fully approve our transition to First Call for Help, providing that service. When First Call for Help is fully approved to begin hiring, they will be hiring local responders. We still have a goal of them being able to provide in-person response this fall. So stay tuned on that, but we're excited to have that process continuing on in the background. And I know they're very excited at being able to, you know, provide that local response in the future. Another thing I wanted to call it is we had a staff person, Andrea Orest, who received a full scholarship from the local public health association to attend a week-long public health conference in Kentucky last week. It's the National Association of City and County Health Officials. So it's the largest public health conference in the country. And she was able to go with a full scholarship and also do a presentation with some regional colleagues on the Speaking of Cannabis campaign that has started in the Arrowhead region. So really proud of her and the opportunity that she had to both represent Northeast Minnesota Public Health and also go to a nationally recognized conference.
1: We've been speaking with Grace Greenauger, the Director of Public Health and Human Services here in Cook County. Grace, thank you so much for your time.
2: Thank you.
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And we're just starting to wrap up our daybreak program here on this just sunny, beautiful Wednesday morning. Hope you have a great start to your day. And coming up in next week, actually, the North Shore Music Association, North House Folk School, and WTAP are thrilled to announce the Dockside Sessions, a new series of free outdoor concerts taking place on the first three Wednesdays in August, starting at 7:30 p.m. on the North House Folk School Commons overlooking the Granbury Harbor. And you can join us for that first concert on August 5th as well. So what a fun August as we are headed in, can you believe it, in just a couple days. My goodness. Well, I think that's going to do it for me here on Daybreak this morning. I'm Callie Hawkins, and stay tuned because we have two more hours of community radio coming up next with CJ Hightoff on North Shore Morning. And talking about weather, talking about community events, talking about news, talking about all sorts of things in the next couple of hours. So stay tuned and hang out with CJ. Enjoy the rest of your day, and thanks so much for spending it with us here on WTAP.

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Welcome to the Wednesday, July 29th edition of North Shore Morning. I'm CJ Hightoff. I can't believe it is the 29th of July, but it is. So I'm just going to go with it. Summer has been flying by so quickly. I'm just going to soak up every moment that I can. All right, enough of that. Here's what's on tap for North Shore Morning today. We're going to start out with weather and news. We'll have Earthwise. We'll have Magnetic North with Vicki Biggs Anderson. We'll have National Native News at 8:30. And then at 8:40, we're going to have the second edition of On This Day in Ken's Journal. Stacey Droulard, bless her heart, has been putting together this fabulous new segment that has community members reading entries from Ken Hoffman's journal that he kept for over 30 years, sort of documenting phonology and all sorts of things. And so we get to hear a little snippet of that. We're going to try to play that like three times a week. Still sort of working out the details on that, but likely it's going to be on Mondays and Tuesdays and then on Saturdays during North Shore weekend. But we'll let you know if that changes. We're still working that out. Because this is the first week, I get to play it today on Wednesday. So, all right, so that's going to be around 8:40. Then it's North Star Stories from Ampers. And that'll bring us to the 9 o'clock hour where, once again, we'll start out with weather and news. We'll have Earth Date. Then Steph Voss is going to stop by the studio and give us the latest segment of I've Got Your Back. Of course, Steph is a chiropractor that practices here in Grand Marais area. We'll play Pop Quiz at 9:30. That is your opportunity to play a little trivia game with us and win a fabulous prize if you are the first one to call in with a correct answer to the trivia question and you've not won in the last 30 days. After that, it's Anishinaabe Mohan Word of the Day. And then Barbara Jean Myers will stop by the studio to talk to us about those dockside sessions that Callie mentioned at the end of Daybreak. It's a collaboration between WTIP, North House Folk School, and the North Shore Music Association, bringing three free concerts to the area in August on Wednesdays. So we're going to hear all about it when Barbara Jean Myers, who's the executive director at the North Shore Music Association, stops by at 9:40. After that, we'll wrap up Pop Quiz because I'm sure by then we'll have a winner to the Pop Quiz question, the trivia question, and then we'll have Bird Note, and that'll wrap up our Wednesday edition of North Shore Morning. I am really happy that you decided to spend your time with us today on WTIP. I'm sure since we're Minnesotans or just about anywhere, we love talking about the weather, so let's get to that. Current temperature at the Grand Marais Harbor is a wonderful 51 degrees and sunny, although there is definitely the smoky haze in the air. Ely is 68 this morning and sunny. Minneapolis is already up to 76, sunny there as well. Duluth is 64, Two Harbors 58, Silver Bay is 61, Tofte 59, and Grand Portage Tribal Lands sunny and 62, Thunder Bay, Ontario 66 and sunny. Houghton, Michigan and Bayfield, they're both sunny. Houghton is 66 degrees and Bayfield, Wisconsin is 64. Now our forecast for Southern Cook County: mostly sunny today. Highs are going to be in the lower 80s, mid-80s if you are headed inland. West winds at about 5 miles per hour. Tonight, partly cloudy. There is a slight chance of showers after midnight tonight. It's going to be humid. Lows are going to be in the lower 60s, mid-60s inland. South winds at about 5. Chance of rain, only about 20%. And most of that is directed to southern Cook County, not northern Cook County. Now, Thursday, tomorrow, brings partly sunny and a slight chance of showers again. It could be a thunderstorm that pops up in the afternoon. Humid with highs in the lower 80s and mid-80s inland. Southwest winds at about 5. Again, only 20% chance of precipitation tomorrow. Thursday night brings cloudy, slight chance of thunderstorms.
And they become more likely after midnight Thursday night, so into the wee hours of Friday morning, when that bumps up to about a 70% chance of getting some showers. Thursday night will be humid with lows in the lower 60s. And Friday brings showers in the morning. Then it becomes partly sunny with a chance of showers and a slight chance of thunderstorms in the afternoon. Friday again will be humid with highs in the upper 70s. Northwest winds at about 5. Friday night lows will be in the upper 50s. And it's going to be probably partly to mostly cloudy Friday night. Saturday brings mostly sunny and a slight chance of showers in the afternoon with highs in the upper 70s. If you are close to Lake Superior, lower 80s if you're inland. Saturday night lows in the mid 50s and partly cloudy. Highs on Sunday, lower 70s or lower 80s if you're inland. So that's how the weather sort of shapes up for the big fisherman's picnic weekend coming our way. Now, right about now, I'm where I give my birthday wishes, and I have one person on our birthday calendar here at WTIP, and that is Buddy Skinner. Happy birthday, Buddy. Hope you have a fabulous day. I have a special song queued up for you, so you're going to want to stick around for that after the news. So happy birthday, Buddy. On Buddy's birthday, the sun rose at 5:34. And the sun sets at 8:40. That's 15 hours, 5 minutes of total daylight. And today is the full raspberry or the full buck moon, if you prefer. So it should be a gorgeous, gorgeous night. Let's get to some news.

0: So here is a quick review of the status of the Little Knife fire as of this morning. Of course, it originated in Ontario and then crossed into the United States. The estimated fire acreage in the U.S. is about almost 5,000 acres. So they're giving it 4,958. There are a total of 128 firefighting personnel on the Little Knife fire. It's managed by the National Incident Management Organization, or NEMO, who have moved their operations from the Cook County Community Center to near the end of the Gunflint Trail to be near the action. As of Tuesday, July 28th, containment of the Little Knife fire is at 49%. Over the weekend, a team of hotshot crews and smoke jumper crews were inserted in the BWCAW by canoe. A hotshot crew continues to work the eastern perimeter, traveling by canoe to improve portages as control features between lakes. 12 smoke jumpers and 2 specialized wildland fire modules were also deployed to the southwestern and eastern sides of the fire. Wildland firefighters are working to secure peninsulas along the southwest side of the fire. And the latest updates we have, Trails End Campground, located at the very end of the Gunflint Trail, will reopen today. The campground was temporarily closed on July 15th due to wildfire activity in the area. Forest Service officials said recent precipitation has moderated fire activity, prompting the decision to reopen the campground area. There has been no recent wildfire spread in the area around the campground, and firefighters are actively engaged in suppressing the Little Knife fire. And the Gunflint Trail Volunteer Fire Department, in collaboration with the U.S. Forest Service and the NEMO team, will hold a meeting at the Gunflint Trail Fire Department Hall Number 1 next to the SCOP Community Center, and that is today at 7 p.m. The public is invited to attend to learn about the latest updates on the Little Knife fire and to ask questions. For the public that's unable to attend the meeting, WTIP will be live streaming via video and audio on our WTIP Facebook page. WTIP will also be live broadcasting the public meeting on our frequencies 90.7 FM WTIP Grand Marais, 90.1 FM WGPO Grand Portage, and 89.1 that's WKEK Gunflint Lake. The live broadcast will be available via streaming on our website, WTIP.org, and on the new WTIP app. Over the last several days, the National Incident Management Organization, or NEMO, has undergone a transition as the first NEMO team assigned to the Little Knife fire has handed over management of the incident to a second NEMO team that recently arrived in Cook County. NEMO incident management teams typically consist of about 10 personnel and rotate assignments every 2 to 3 weeks to provide continued leadership during extended fire responses. Officials are also conducting daily aerial flights to monitor for new fire starts following thunderstorms Sunday night into Monday morning. Forest Service officials said on Tuesday that the storms produced approximately 800 detected lightning flashes across the Superior National Forest fire areas, with about 40 of those striking the ground. Additional patrols are planned to monitor for possible lightning-caused fires. The Star Tribune reports a coordinated cyber attack has targeted more than 30 community water systems across Minnesota, including in Twin Cities suburbs Plymouth and South St. Paul. Sunday night and early Monday morning, city officials across the state discovered outages and disruptions to some of their water utilities' automated operating controls. City officials from the affected community said there was no impact to water quality. Drinking water remains safe, and the water and wastewater services are fully operational. Officials say there is no indication that consumer data were accessed or compromised. In Braham, City Administrator Kevin Stahl said unknown actors used malicious malware to shut down operating controls, hacking a wireless connection to the city's water plant. City was then unable to fill its water tower, so the town about an hour north of the Twin Cities was temporarily left with what was already stored. Stahl said the system was back online after about an hour and a half, and that officials have now removed that vulnerability are investigating further. Cyber attacks against municipal water systems are increasing as day-to-day operations of the utilities become more dependent on digital connectivity, according to the U.S. Environmental Protection Agency. Experts say the systems can be vulnerable with outdated infrastructure and are sometimes targeted because disruptions create fast and visible impacts. Federal officials have warned of cyber attacks by adversarial nation states, including Iranian-affiliated actors, on U.S. infrastructure, including on small-town water utilities. Other cities in recent years have faced cyber attacks by hackers demanding ransom or testing security. State and local officials on Tuesday did not provide many other specifics on the attack, including why or how certain community systems were targeted. And finally, the University of Minnesota Extension is offering a six-week program this fall in Grand Marais called Community Climate Leaders. The program is open to anyone interested in learning more about the impacts of climate change in Minnesota and finding ways to take action locally to build resilient communities. Program starts on September 28th. Interested individuals must register by September 14th. Registration and more information is available on the U of M website or by contacting the Cook County Community Center. And that number is 218-387-3015. 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
1: Wildfires reversing air quality gains. I'm Randy Simon, and this is Earthwise, a look at our changing environment. The Clean Air Act, passed in 1970, created programs that lowered the levels of six common pollutants: particulate matter, ozone, lead, carbon monoxide, nitrogen dioxide, and sulfur dioxide. As a result, the combined emissions of these six dropped by 78% over the ensuing 50 years, even while the U.S. economy continued to grow. In particular, the reduction of smog and fine particulate matter improved public health nationwide. Unfortunately,

0: quality has contributed to an increase of 318 premature deaths per year since 2013. The largest increase in ozone levels was in the northern Rocky Mountains and across the northern plains in the Dakotas, Minnesota, and Montana. Wildfires continue to increase in frequency and magnitude. The researchers want their study to sound the alarm that it is essential to find ways to help prevent and control wildfires. Earthwise is a production of WAMC. 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
2: All right, it is Buddy Skinner's birthday today, so I have this tune queued up especially for Buddy. Happy birthday.

That's Lucy in the Sky with Diamonds. Special song now for Buddy Skinner, whose birthday it is today. Here's an archived edition of Magnetic North with Vicki Biggs Anderson. In it, she recounts her adventures of living on an over 100-year-old homestead in Colville with a variety of farm animals from guinea fowl to goats. And bear with me a second.

0: late summer, my favorite time of year, next to winter, of course. Now I can at last let go of any silly thoughts of completing major projects before the snow flies and just enjoy my critters, the meadow, and my hourly popsicle snacks. Even in this heat wave, near 90 at our home in Colville twice last month, I can still muster feelings of pure joy just by looking around. For example, I see people are actually swimming in Lake Superior. Pretty much all along the shore between Grand Marais and Hovland, kids are paddling about and adults are soaking up to their earlobes in what in most years would be akin to a bowl of ice water. But when the cities, even Grand Marais, sizzles, Mother Superior almost always comes through with a few precious days of swimming in her nearshore waters. Don't get me wrong, I'm not talking Jersey Shore saltwater warm. That would be a stretch. No, Superior relents in a typically Scandinavian way. Brisk, authentic, and leaving you longing for more. 'Tis also the season of nature's purples and golds. The fuzzy-faced mauve of Joe Pye weed, the sleek grape Kool-Aid-colored spikes of fireweed, the sunny bunches of birdsfoot trefoil, and the in-your-face brass of black-eyed Susans. Even in a dry summer, and this has been anything but dry, these wildflowers come, coloring our world so brilliantly that even in the monochromatic months ahead, I can instantly recall their lush brilliance. Then, of course, there's the eventual relief from the heat. When the big rainstorm finally came, accompanied by far-off lightning and thunder, even my goats left their hot barn stalls to graze in the drizzle. And the mallard ducklings, now out in the run and about ready for the pond, were ecstatic as over 4 inches of rain fell inside of 3 hours. All the world was a kiddie pool for them, and for us too, as we waited for the two roads between us and the grocery store to be restored. Waiting for that rain, I thought of the thousands of backpackers in the nearby BWCAW, how they too were watching the weather, but with different motives than mine. The big questions in life for them boil down to these: to move on to the next campsite and risk getting soaked en route, or to sit tight. Life gets real simple on camping trips. Simple, but not necessarily without angst. This is a big reason we tend to envy the beasts. Ignorance can be bliss. But I'm coming to the conclusion that, although we may chase it endlessly, bliss is a state that we humans can tolerate for only so long. One of my favorite Peanuts strips, circa July and August of 1955 and 56, nails this sentiment perfectly. In it, Charles Schulz shows Charlie Brown and Patty staring at a starry sky, a la BWCAW. Patty asks Charlie, "Aren't the stars beautiful, Charlie Brown?" "Uh-huh," Charlie Brown, philosopher of a few words, grunts. The next frame shows Charlie and Patty, transfixed before a sea of stars, silent, taking it all in. And then good old Charlie Brown turns his little soccer ball-shaped head away from the heavenly banquet above him and whispers in his sweetheart's ear, "Let's go inside and watch television. I'm beginning to feel insignificant." That's what too close for comfort encounters with nature does to me, all right. For me, too much joy, like too long a dip in Lake Superior, even in 90-degree heat, is simply unsustainable. So I say, thank heaven for winter, popsicles, and DirecTV. For WTIP, this is Vicki Basie Anderson with Magnetic North.
1: 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Here's Eric Clapton.

0: That's Ethan's Room with a tune called 22. Time is 8:40. Here are a few things happening you might want to know about. Drury Lane Books hosts a full moon poetry event from 6 to 8 p.m. this evening. This is an open community bonfire where all are encouraged to share a favorite piece of prose or literature. Meet just behind the shop on the beach side. More information is available at drurylanebooks.com. The West End Al-Anon Family Group meets each Wednesday at 7 p.m. at the Lutzen Town Hall. Al-Anon is a group that supports friends and family members of alcoholics. The group welcomes anyone that's been affected by a friend or family member who has a problem with alcohol. Northern Lotus Meditation takes place on Wednesdays from 7 to 8 p.m. with instruction in meditation and room manners at 6:45 p.m. It's at Two Birds Healing Arts Center in Grand Marais. The 97th Annual Fisherman's Picnic will be held July 30th to August 2nd in downtown Grand Marais. More information and a schedule of events are on the Grand Marais Lions Club Facebook page. Sugarloaf Cove Nature Center hosts bird banding demonstrations on Thursday mornings between 7 and 11 a.m. Demonstrations are weather dependent, so call the Cove to check at 218-663-7679. More information also available at sugarloafnorthshore.org. We'll get to some more announcements as the morning goes on. However, I am excited to bring you this next feature. WTIP is happy to debut this week a new feature called On This Day in Ken's Journal. Fans of Molly Hoffman's Field Notes know that she was often joined by her husband Ken and their dogs. What many people don't know is that Ken kept a detailed journal about their adventures from 1981 to 2011, quietly recording the naturalist history of the North Shore over a span of 30 years. In the early journals, Ken and Molly lived in the Poplar Lake area on the Gunflint Trail, where he writes about visiting with neighbors Lydia Miller, Carl, and Luana Brandt of North Norwester Lodge, and a number of other friends. The journals are a daily account of the birds, plants, animals, and weather conditions they observed, and often include Ken's notes about their work as registered surveyors here in Cook County. Over the next year, WTIP will share Ken's written words in the voices of community members, friends, and neighbors who knew the Hoffmans, beginning with selections from 1981 and 82. Segments are produced by Stacy Droulard and feature original music composed and performed by Barb Levine. Here's the next segment.
1: Ken and Molly Hoffman were local surveyors and naturalists known for their knowledge of wild birds and plants. Ken carefully recorded their daily observations in his journals, quietly documenting 30 years of naturalist history on the North Shore.
2: From the pages of Ken Hoffman's journal, this is Ellen Hawkins. July 16, 1981, Leo Lake on the Gunflint Trail. Partly cloudy, a solitary vireo singing a little and moving around. Went to town doing laundry and bringing in the truck tire to be fixed. One Lee sandpiper is the only peep we could find, besides killdeer and a spotty. Many mallard broods of all sizes and ages. Young brewer's blackbird out of the nest. Swallows gathering as they do this time of year. Home about noon. Walked to Oler's Pond where there were many fragrant water lilies, some yellow bladderworts, royal fern with almost ripe spores. Making more chicken soup in the evening and a cheesecake. Thunder showers.
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0: Oh, thank you so much to Stacy Droulard, who's making this happen, to Leah, who did the outro, and Ellen Hawkins, who read that journal piece. I'm excited to hear the rest of them. We're going to be airing them 3 times a week through 2026 and into 2027, and hopefully there'll be more after that, but looking forward to hearing those. All right, some more information for you. There will be sawmill tours at Hedstrom Lumber, and they're held during the summer on Thursdays at 10 a.m. and again at 1 p.m. Tours are led by Steve Robertson, a recently retired interpreter for the U.S. Forest Service. Tours require a reservation, and reservations can be made at hedstromlumber.com. The Grand Marais Farmers Market is held on Thursdays from 4:30 to 6 p.m., and this week, the Farmers Market is back in the Community Center parking lot. The market is operated as a partnership between the Northwoods Food Project, the Cook County Community Center, and Cook County U of M Extension. And The Finland Farmers Market is held on Thursdays as well from 5 to 6:30 p.m. at the Claire Nelson Center Pavilions. The Cook County Historical Society hosts the 4th annual Stories That Matter, Women of Cook County event at the Johnson Heritage Post Art Gallery. That'll be on Thursday, July 30th from 5:30 to 6:30 p.m. This year will feature stories from local photographer Maud Tofty, who was a teacher in Grand Marais and a hobby photographer who took photos for the Cook County News Herald. Due to the popularity of this event, advanced reservations will be required. More information and registration are available at cookcountyhistory.org. And I'm going to squeeze in one more. An author talk with Michael Riskew will be held on Friday, July 31st, from 6 to 7:30 p.m. at the Grand Marais Public Library. Michael will read segments from Following the Fish. The floor will open for discussion and questions after the reading and presentation. Again, that is at the Grand Marais Public Library this Friday, July 31st, from 6 to 7:30 p.m. You can find all of these events on our website, wtip.org. So if I went by through them too fast, go there to our events drop-down menu, and you can find all of the information you're going to need. Here is Kathleen Regan.

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3: With headlines from across the state, I'm Zan Holston. Coming up,
4: the growth and even the past growth of Rochester could be reaching the yield limit of the Jordan Aquifer.
3: A central Minnesota drinking water source could eventually run dry. But first, Minnesota technology investigators now say a coordinated cyber attack targeted public water systems and operating technology in more than 30 communities throughout the state on Sunday and Monday. The Bureau of Criminal Apprehension is working with the FBI to try to track and identify the origin of the attacks. The city of Bram in east central Minnesota had to shut down its well and treatment plant for nearly 2 hours. Plymouth, Maple Plain, and South St. Paul also reported disruptions. All four cities say the water is safe. Federal agencies warn Iran-affiliated hackers are targeting similar internet-connected water controls nationwide, but no link to Minnesota has been publicly confirmed as of Tuesday. In southeastern Minnesota, the long-term threat to the drinking water supply is population growth. Rochester could outgrow its current well capacity in the next 5 years. The Department of Natural Resources has blocked the city from drilling any more wells in the Jordan Aquifer until it shows it has exhausted all other options. Water Services Director Todd Bloomstrom says the city is studying deeper aquifers and surface water from the Zumbro or Mississippi rivers.
4: There is a solution. We will find the solution, and we are not in crisis mode today.
3: Officials expect the groundwater findings this fall and a full water system plan next spring. Emergency services teams in Minnesota and Wisconsin are completing a 2-day nuclear emergency response training at Prairie Island in southeastern Minnesota. The fake emergency tests how Xcel Energy, the Prairie Island Indian community, and government agencies would protect the public, including public warnings and mass medical care in the event of a real nuclear incident. The Federal Emergency Management Agency is grading the off-site response on both sides of the river across the plant's 10-mile emergency zone near Red Wing. Federal nuclear regulators are evaluating the plant itself. Down south, Mankato could join Minneapolis, Duluth, and other cities in charging shoppers for disposable bags, but city leaders want more input first. A local zero-waste group pitched a 10-cent fee for retail bags to the city council this week. Other cities charge 5 cents a bag. Council members say they want to reduce plastic waste, but questioned how the fees and reporting requirements would affect small businesses. One of southeastern Minnesota's largest employers has a new boss. Austin-based Hormel Foods has named John Gingo its next CEO. Hormel makes Spam and Skippy peanut butter, employing more than 3,200 workers in Austin and 19,000 worldwide. Gingo is a 25-year industry veteran who previously led brands like Oreo, Cadbury, and Planters. He'll step into the role in October. It's Black Business Week in Minneapolis, and the city is using it to help Black-owned businesses reach more customers and build for the long term. Black Minnesotans make up nearly 7% of the state's population, but only about 2% of its business owners. Black Business Week runs through Sunday, connecting entrepreneurs with business and tax experts through markets, workshops, and networking events. An unvaccinated person can walk through the same airspace 2 hours after a person infected with the measles has left and still catch the disease. The Centers for Disease Control's latest update shows U.S. measles cases jumped by 58 cases since just last week, and there are already more cases than in all of last year. Minnesota remains at 17 cases, with no new cases since April, but state epidemiologist Jane Griffith says the summer travel season brings increased risks.
5: It's surprisingly easy to catch. There have been cases of people just walking through an airport and getting exposed to measles. So the risk is there for anyone who is not protected.
3: Griffith suggests checking your family's MMR vaccinations before traveling and catching up on any missing shots or boosters, especially for infants and teenagers. And finally,
6: Reach!
3: A fleet of dragons is about to wake up on Lake Bemidji, and each comes with its own drummer. The 20th Annual Dragon Boat Festival opens tomorrow in north central Minnesota. Crews of up to 20 paddlers race 200 meters Friday night, then 400 meters Saturday. The dragon-headed boats finished near the iconic Paul Bunyan and Babe the Blue Ox statues, with medals, paddles, and bragging rights on the line. For North Star Stories, I'm Zan Holston.
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Katie Tupper there with a tune called She Said. 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

This is the Wednesday, July 29th edition of North Shore Morning. I'm CJ Hightoff, and so happy that you are tuning in today. Here's what's on tap for this hour. We're going to start out with weather and news. We'll have Earth Date. And then Steph Voss is going to be joining us in the studio with the next segment of I've Got Your Back. Ways to keep our bodies functioning and comfortable and useful and pleasurable, I think she might even say. All right. So after that, it's Pop Quiz. That's at 9:30, and that is your opportunity to play a little trivia game with us and win a fabulous prize. If you are quick on the dial and haven't won in the last 30 days, we want everybody to play. But, you know, we got to share the prize to folks who have not won recently. MN90 or Minnesota History in 90 seconds after that. And then Anishinaabe Mon Word of the Day. And then Barbara Jean Myers will join us in the studio to talk about the Dockside Sessions. Oh, that is going to be so fun. Three free music concerts available to the public. It's a collaboration with WTIP, North Shore Music Association, and North House Folk School. We're going to tell you all about it, and it's happening in August. All right. After that, we'll wrap up Pop Quiz, because I'm sure we'll have a winner by that time. Announce the winner and the answer to the Pop Quiz question. And then it is Bird Note. That is a fun little feature that'll get you listening carefully to bird information. All right. Well, that's what's on tap. Let's see what's going on weather-wise. Temperatures. I'm going to see how they have changed in the last... Oh, that's not what I want. I'm sorry. Here we go. All right. So it does not look like temps have changed very much. A couple of degrees is all. Grand Marie Harbor is now 53 degrees and mostly sunny. Ely is 76. Minneapolis is 80 already. They're sunny down there. Duluth is 69 and sunny. Two Harbors, 64. Silver Bay, 66. Tofte, 63. Grand Portage Tribal Lands, mostly sunny and 66. Thunder Bay is 73. Houghton, Michigan, also 73 and sunny. Bayfield, Wisconsin is 68 and sunny. Our forecast for today, and we'll start with Southern Cook County, and then I'll throw in any changes if you are inland a little bit. So we're going to start out mostly sunny today. Highs will be in the lower 80s for closer to Lake Superior, mid-80s inland away from the big lake. Southwest winds, if you're inland, about 5 miles per hour. And if you're in Southern Cook County, winds will be out of the west and then turn to the south this afternoon. Tonight, partly cloudy. Slight chance of showers after midnight if you're close to Lake Superior. It'll be humid and lows in the lower 60s. South winds at about 5. Chance of rain if you're close to the lake, Big Lake, 20%. I don't see the same forecast for precipitation inland for tonight. Thursday brings partly sunny. Slight chance of showers and possible thunderstorm in the afternoon on Thursday. Humid, highs will be in the lower 80s again and mid-80s inland. Winds out of the southwest for both, about 5 miles per hour. And they're giving the chance of precipitation about 20% for Thursday during the day. That goes up to about 70% for Thursday night, 80% if you're inland. So Thursday night brings cloudy, chance of thunderstorms, showers, and they become likely after midnight Thursday night. Humid, lows in the lower 60s, west winds. Friday brings showers that are likely in the morning, and then it becomes partly sunny with a chance of showers and a slight chance of thunderstorms in the afternoon. Humid again on Friday with highs in the upper 70s. And northwest winds at about 5 miles per hour. Friday night lows, upper 50s. Low, partly cloudy. Saturday brings mostly sunny. Slight chance of showers in the afternoon. Highs will be in the upper 70s. If you're close to Lake Superior, lower 80s. If you are inland, lows on Saturday night in the mid 50s. And highs on Sunday in the lower 70s with partly cloudy conditions close to Lake Superior, mostly sunny conditions if you are inland.

0: 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Starting locally, the Gunflint Trail Volunteer Fire Department, in collaboration with the U.S. Forest Service and the NEMO team, will hold a meeting at the Gunflint Trail Fire Department Hall No. 1 next to the Scop Community Center today at 7 p.m. The public is invited to attend about the latest updates, learn about the latest updates on the Little Knife fire, and to ask questions. For the public that's unable to attend the meeting in person, WTIP will live stream via video and audio on our WTIP Facebook page. 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team assigned to the Little Knife Fire has handed over management of the incident to a second NEMO team that recently arrived in Cook County. NEMO incident management teams typically consist of about 10 personnel and rotate assignments every 2 to 3 weeks to provide continued leadership during extended fire responses. Officials are also conducting daily aerial flights to monitor for new fire starts following thunderstorms Sunday night into Monday morning. Forest Service officials said on Tuesday that the storms produced approximately 800 detected lightning flashes across Superior National Forest fire areas, with about 40% of those striking the ground. Additional patrols are planned to monitor for possible lightning-caused fires. The Star Tribune reports first responders searched homes and buildings on Tuesday for possible victims a day after a powerful tornado touched down in northeastern Wisconsin, hollowing out homes and toppling power lines as it remained on the ground for more than 20 minutes. The Fox Cities region, which is home to more than 100,000 people in the cities of Appleton, Menasha, and Nina, was left in shambles by Monday's twister, with homes leveled, cars flipped, and power lines and trees toppled. Despite widespread damage, the timing of the storm could be why there have been no reported deaths. The tornado arrived in the early afternoon, authorities noted, when most people were awake and after warnings had been issued. The tornado touched down around 1 p.m. and remained on the ground for more than 20 minutes, cutting a roughly 12-mile path of destruction, the National Weather Service reported. It was classified as an EF3 tornado, the strongest to strike Outagamie and Winnebago counties since an EF4 touched down in April of 1984, the Weather Service said. NPR reports its decision day for the Federal Reserve. The policymakers are weighing a critical decision, what to do about interest rates in the face of stubborn inflation. Kevin Warsh, who took over as Fed chairman 2 months ago, has been careful not to tip his hand about where he thinks rates should go. But Warsh said, told lawmakers earlier this month, he and other members of the Fed's rate-setting committee are determined to bring prices under control. At the last Fed meeting in June, committee members signaled their next move on interest rates would likely be up and not down. A wartime spike in gasoline prices pushed the annual inflation rate to 4.2% in May, its highest level in more than 3 years. Inflation cooled somewhat last month, however, so Fed policymakers may feel like they have some breathing room to hold rates steady for now, but there's no guarantee. Investors see a possibility that the Fed raises rates today. Higher interest rates tend to be a drag on the job market, while lower rates can boost hiring. And from the WTIP desk, the Minnesota Department of Natural Resources is expanding its approach to chronic wasting disease monitoring as part of several changes coming to the 2026 hunting season and the years ahead. DNR recently released its 2026 hunting and trapping regulations, which include updates to electronic licensing, deer hunting regulations, waterfowl rules, and a new 4-year statewide rotational surveillance plan for chronic wasting disease, or CWD. Under the new plan, Minnesota will be divided into 4 quadrants. Each year, hunters in 1 quadrant will be required to have all deer harvested during firearms opening weekend that are 1 year old or older tested for CWD. The mandatory testing schedule begins in southwest Minnesota in 2026, followed by northwest Minnesota in 2027, northeast Minnesota in 2028, and southeast Minnesota in 2029. The DNR says the expanded approach is intended to provide a more complete picture of where CWD exists across the state. CWD is a fatal neurological disease that affects deer, elk, and other members of the cervid family. The disease has been prevalent in various cervid species across the U.S. and other countries since the 1960s. It's caused by abnormal proteins called prions. CWD has been detected in parts of Minnesota, including areas of central and southern Minnesota, but the northeast Arrowhead region has remained without a confirmed case. DNR officials said previous surveillance efforts focused primarily on areas where CWD had already been detected and where the risk of spread was higher, but that nearly two-thirds of the state hasn't had targeted surveillance in nearly 2 decades. The 2026 Minnesota hunting and trapping regulations are available through the DNR website, and hunting and trapping licenses go on sale Saturday, August 1st. Learn more about the new CWD regulations on WTIP.org. And finally, the University of Minnesota Extension is offering a 6-week program this fall in Grand Marais called Community Climate Leaders. The program is open to anyone interested in learning more about the impacts of climate change in Minnesota and finding ways to take action locally to build resilient communities. Program starts on September 28th. Interested individuals must register by September 14th. Registration and more information is available on the U of M website or by contacting Cook County Community Center at 218-387-3015. AP News on WTIP is made possible by our listener members and our business underwriters. Happy birthday going out to Buddy Skinner, celebrating today. On Buddy's birthday, the sun came up at 5:34 and sets at 8:40. That's 15 hours and 5 minutes of celebration time in the daylight. It's the full raspberry or full buck moon today. I have neglected to find out what time it is officially full, but it's going to be beautiful regardless.
1: 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Oil and gas make plastic, fuels, chemicals and clothing. And rocks dug out of a mine become metal, concrete, and stone, which make our buildings and roads, planes, trains and automobiles, energy infrastructure, and much more. 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Coal was also the first thing humans mined at scale, 20,000 years ago in South Africa. Around 6,000 years ago, we figured out how to smelt metal out of ore, copper, gold, silver, tin, and iron shaped civilizations in the Bronze and Iron Ages, making weapons and tools, art and currency. Today, we mine in several ways. Surface mines dig out shallow ore deposits or stone. Underground mines dig tunnels to reach deeper reserves. Placer mining separates minerals from erosion runoff. Solution mining dissolves minerals in place with a solvent, which is then pumped to the surface and purified. All forms of mining have environmental impacts. Surface mines can deforest large areas and disrupt ecosystems. Waste rock and polluted water and air can impact local communities. In another Earth Date, we talk about ways to address these impacts as we ramp up mining to meet the demands of new technology. I'm Scott Tinker.
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0: body pattern. Mm-hmm. Even gardening, I noticed myself like reaching with one arm and not the other. And so rather than today thinking about particularly like strengthening one muscle or stretching one muscle, this is really kind of coordination communication.
1: So think about an X.
0: Think about an X.
1: Yeah.
0: From the front of your shoulder down to the front of your opposite hip. And the, you know, so your left shoulder, right hip, right shoulder, left hip. And then on the back too, your back shoulder blade to the back of your hip. And so kind of in that big X. And so you're going to pretend like you have little strings from one place to the other. And if you're sitting in your car, I'm just going to do this sitting in the studio here. And thinking about just sort of having those two places come towards each other, like that string we're shrinking so that my left hip and my right shoulder are coming together and coming apart. And then I can go right into the back so that it's just like I'm moving a couple inches. You can sort of narrate it for people maybe better than I am because you're watching it. And then just thinking about on the back side, my left hip and my right shoulder kind of coming together and coming back to neutral. And then I'm going to do the other side. And I have, because I'm not driving or anything, I have my hands on my shoulder and hip so that they're kind of like awake, like, oh yeah, this is me. And so kind of pulling in towards each other and then opening back towards each other. But often we just, our brains get a little scrambled and forget how to sort of be coordinated in that way. And so playing with this of like, okay, maybe, can I do this front side? And then that front side, you're like, wait, this feels a lot like kayaking, right? Or paddling, canoeing, side to side. Or yeah, it's just, it's so important to have the body able to talk, everybody work together. I think of it like a little team.
1: So I didn't really see you twisting. You were not twisting at the hip.
0: No, I'm just trying to pull forward a little bit so that my hip is just coming forward a little bit. It's almost like a teeny baby ab crunch. Think about it like a teeny baby sit up. And you can do this laying on the ground. You can do this sitting upright. It's harder when you're standing because your hips have less mobility when your legs are weight bearing, generally. So it's a little easier to do while you're seated. But of course you do this while you're walking and hiking too. So it's just thinking about those moving together, talking to each other.
1: So is the intent to keep things loose in this way and not strengthen, or is it strengthening? Is it a twofer?
0: It's a twofer. And most importantly, it's the sneaky door number three, which is like neural patterning. So it's getting your brain able to coordinate those people. And by people, I mean like muscles and pathways. A fairly animist view of the body in case you haven't picked up on that over the years. But it's getting everything able to work together. You know, it's just like when you get a new team of people or something and it's like everybody's trying to figure out kind of where they go. And then you're like, oh, okay. Or like camping with a group of people. You're like, all right, we kind of get what everybody does. We know how to work together now. This person's going to do that job and this person's going to do that job. So in the body too, it's like, how do we figure out how to move together instead of in a very discombobulated way? Do I have enough practice? Have I sort of walked that trail enough that it's then well-worn and I can just go walk on it really easily when I'm kayaking, when I'm hiking, when I'm less biking? You're pretty fixed in that, but I'm trying to think of other. It comes up so many times in so many like active patterns. So, but it's one that we don't like think very consciously about. Right. Your brow's kind of like, huh? What
1: no, but
0: is
1: like,
0: this?
1: Yeah, no, I mean, I was thinking of other things. So it's swimming for sure.
0: Swimming for sure.
1: Swimming, kayaking, paddling, you know, canoeing, whatever.
0: Hiking, walking, you're doing that like one hip goes forward as the opposite arm goes forward, right? So you've got that crossbody built in and you do it a lot, but you probably do it unconsciously a lot, which is great. But let's just like sort of purposefully wake that up, sort of pulling towards each other on the front and opening sort of opposite corners towards each other on the back.
1: Yeah, and I see you doing it, and you're putting your hands on the shoulder and the hip that you're going to be concentrating on, and that is, I think, I mean, just the touch there, it helps to awaken that person.
0: Oh, it sure does. Like, you, I'm calling on you, and you, yep, okay, here we go.
1: Okay,
0: here we go. Right.
1: I love this, Steph. You make it really easy. All right.
0: Well, and an even easier version besides listening to me try to tell you about on the radio is there's a YouTube video.
1: Oh, thank goodness. Yeah.
0: So just Dr. Steph Voss, DrSTEPHVOS on YouTube, however you do that. And, you know, I'm very

0: accomplished YouTube influencer. No, it's the most chill thing ever. But it's just like, so you can look at this.
1: Yeah.
0: And you can have me talk you through it while also seeing it happen in a body so that, you know,
1: yeah,
0: is a helpful way of seeing.
1: Excellent.
0: Things. So,
1: well, this has been very helpful.
0: I hope. Yeah, it's less about like how many times a day and how will I know it's working. Yeah, it's not that kind of thing. Because again, it's not trying to hulk out on these diagonals, but it's just sort of like, oh yeah, you guys get to know each other. You work together.
1: And the subtlety of it means you can do it while you're sitting at your desk chair.
0: Totally.
1: Yeah, or while you're driving.
0: Or
1: you can't touch them necessarily, but you know, by that time you'll have figured out
0: how to practice it a little bit.
1: Waken them up. So, all right. Well, thanks, Steph.
0: Thanks so much for having me.
1: That's Dr. of Chiropractic Stephanie Voss. Steph joins us on the last Wednesday of the month for more I've Got Your Back. And you can find her YouTube videos at Dr. Steph Voss. On YouTube.
0: Yeah.
1: All right. Very good. Here is Keb Moe with Taking Me Higher.

That's Keb Mo with Taking Me Higher. It is 9:27 and a half. But I'm going to try to give you a few of the musicians that are playing. You know, it's going to be a super busy weekend with Fisherman's Picnic, but I'm going to start out with today and tomorrow, and then we'll start to get into the rest of the musical calendar as we wrap up the last half hour of the show. But so today, the 29th, Wednesday, Michelle Miller is going to be at Stone's Throw Room at the East Bay Suites, and that is from 5 to 7 p.m. Joe Pollock will be at Raven's Nest at the Gunflint Tavern, and he plays there from 6 to 9 p.m. today. Pete Cavanaugh is going to be at Bluefin Grill from 8 to 10. And then tomorrow, the 30th, Gordon Thorne will be at North Shore Winery from 6 to 8. Pat Eliason will be at Cascade Restaurant and Pub from 6 to 8. Brian Morrison and Roxanne Berglund will be at Raven's Nest at the Gunflint Tavern from 6 to 9 p.m. tomorrow. Eric Kaoki, karaoke hosted by Eric Stee, will be at Up Yonder from 9 to 11:59 p.m. Tomorrow at Up Yonder, Thursday. And that brings us to Friday, and there are 3, 6, 9, 12. There's about 16, 17 musicians that I will let you know about. And that's probably all I'll get to during the show today, but I just want you to know that there's a really good place to find this calendar. This is where I'm reading it from. And that is Joan Farnham's North Shore Art Scene. So go to northshoreartscene.info. Scroll down and she's got the musicians all lined up with times and locations. So check that out if you want to have a quick look at what's available over the next several days. But right now, it is pop quiz time.

All right, it is pop quiz time. If you are unfamiliar, maybe you're new to WTIP and North Shore Morning, right around 9:30 Monday through Friday, the North Shore Morning host throws out a trivia question and invites listeners to call in with their best guess. And if that listener is the first one to call in with the correct answer and they have not won in the last 30 days, they win a fabulous prize. Everybody is invited to play, but the prize will go to someone who has not won in the last 30 days. Here are the phone numbers if you want to give it a shot. 218-387-1070. That's our local number. 218-387-1070. Toll free, it's 800-473-9847. That's 1-800-473-9847, toll free, or locally 218-387-1070. All right, here we go. Which U.S. president signed into law the National Aeronautics and Space Act that created NASA? Which U.S. president signed into law the National Aeronautics and Space Act that created NASA? 218-387-1070. Good luck.

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2: October 29th, 1954, the Dayton Company broke ground on a new concept in shopping, the completely enclosed suburban shopping mall. They called their mall Southdale, and when it opened October 8th, 1956, no one had ever seen anything like it. Encompassing 500 acres in the Minneapolis suburb of Edina, Southdale corralled everything under one roof. Department stores Dayton's and Donaldson's anchored the ends. Smaller shops lined the halls in between. And in the center, there was the garden court of Perpetual Spring, with a cafe bathed in natural light from a skylight. Trees sprouting from the middle of circular benches, overhanging plants, and a birdcage. Famed architect Frank Lloyd Wright made a visit shortly after the opening and thought it was blah. But for the next three decades, Southdale became the model for shopping malls, spawning 1,000 imitators across the country.
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3: 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KBFT's word of the day is be patient. Wewe ni mamun gego. 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

0: The time is 9:39. North Shore Music Association, North House Folk School, and WTIP have collaborated to bring the inaugural Dockside Sessions, a new series of free outdoor concerts. They're going to be taking place on the first three Wednesdays in August at 7:30 p.m. on the North House Folk School Commons in Grand Marais. Barbara Jean Myers, Executive Director of the North Shore Music Association, is joining us now in the studio to tell us more about it. Welcome, Barbara Jean.
1: Good morning, CJ.
0: It's so nice to have you in this. I got to tell you, I'm excited. I am excited about these concerts. But okay, so these three organizations, WTIP, yeah, NISMA, and North House, yeah, have very different missions. So how and why did this collaboration come about?
1: Well, I think it really grew out of a conversation where, and it's kind of something that I feel like happens a lot in the community of Grand Marais, where it's like, well, what could we do if we did something together? And, you know, I see that happening in various versions all around town. And, you know, we knew that radio waves was sunsetting. We were all really sad to hear that. We've been kind of collaborating with North House on different musical things. We've had a couple things in their spaces because they have such a unique, wonderful campus. We've, of course, been working with TIP forever. And yeah, I was like, hey, let's do something together. And what about summertime? You know, we have these couple months of really beautiful weather here in Grand Marais. Why not take advantage of that? And, yeah, you know, North House said, hey, we've got the space. You know, that outdoor commons is just lovely. What a perfect spot overlooking the harbor. And, you know, we're like, okay, we'll book the acts. And TIP's like, we'll connect the community. So it just kind of grew out of that conversation.
0: What a wonderful thing. Yeah. What a wonderful thing. Okay, let's talk about this first round. And I'm calling it a first round because I'm hoping this happens more and in the future. But the first round of concerts are going to be August 5th, 12th, and 19th. Those are all Wednesdays.
1: Yep.
0: All right?
1: Yep.
0: So let's start with the first one.
1: Yeah, Chastity Brown.
0: Chastity Brown. I am just grinning from ear to ear because I love her music. Her last release, I've played it so much.
1: Oh, that's awesome.
0: Yeah. So I'm gonna be front and center there.
1: I'm a huge fan of Chastity's. You know, I first met her back in like the aughts. I'm gonna age myself here, but she used to come up and play at the Gunflint Tavern pretty regularly, and that's where we actually met because I used to play there all the time back in the day too. And then I think one thing led to another, and then pretty soon I was sitting in with her when she was coming to town playing viola. And then when I moved to the cities, I was in her band for a number of years and got to know her really well. We did some tours together. She's just a phenomenal person.
0: Yeah. A good human.
1: A really, really good human who makes great music. And she hasn't been back to Grand Marais. You know, her career really took off. I mean, she's like open for the Indigo Girls. She's been all over the place. And, you know, we're kind of small potatoes up here in a way.
0: We're
1: off the beaten path. And, you know, I think she's retained a love for this area and she's come back to visit, but she hasn't really been playing shows. And with this series, we finally have, you know, we can fit 500-600 people on that outdoor commons. Mm-hmm. So this is pretty big time. So she's going to play it again.
0: Oh, that's so cool. Okay. So for people who don't know Chastity, she's Minneapolis based singer songwriter, right? What would you classify her music as?
1: I would say it's really soulful Americana. You know, there's hints of blues, there's hints of folk, there's hints of R&B. She's a complicated artist. It's hard to just, you can't quite just put it in a box, but, great songs, great themes. Yeah, and she always has a wonderful band, and she's bringing a full band.
0: So. She is?
1: Yes, yes, a four-piece, actually.
0: Wow, all right. Yeah. So that's Chastity Brown. That's going to be Wednesday, August 5th, 7:30 p.m. at North House Commons.
1: Yeah, all right. So bring a lawn chair or a blanket. You're welcome to bring, you know, take out from your favorite place in town or pack some snacks, whatever.
0: What a cool idea. All right, then on the 12th, it's Molly Dean.
1: Yes.
0: How would you classify her music?
1: That's a great question. Again, another complicated artist. I would say Molly Dean's music is always really beautiful. There's kind of an indie folk singer songwriter vibe going on. She's a really wonderful guitar player. And she is probably the most talented looping artist I've ever met. That's a real
0: It's an art form. Skill.
1: It's an art form. It's really hard to do well, and Molly Dean nails that. So her solo work incorporates a lot of that, where she's got different guitar parts, different vocal parts, you know, and then it's all happening as the song is developing in real time.
0: And you get to watch it. That's yeah. what's so cool. You get to watch those layers come into being.
1: Yeah. And she just has the most gorgeous voice. I play in another band with her called Dusty Heart, and you know, I just, there's no one I'd rather sing and play with or really do anything with. Again, another just phenomenal person. And she'll have a band as well. She's roped Mike Lewis and I into playing with her, and she's bringing her drummer Lars up as well. Excellent. So it'll be really fun.
0: Oh, another good one. All right. And then on August 19th, the third one, Bad Bad Hats.
1: Bad Bad Hats. They are awesome. They're an indie rock Minnesota favorite. Again, they're a big time band. I mean, they've toured all over the country and world. They're really well known. And it's fun. I would say their music is, it's poppy, it's rock. It's fronted by, Carrie, who she's just a wonderful singer, great melodies, really catchy hooks in her songs. So yeah. And again, full band, they're bringing their four piece. So it'll be fun.
0: You know, when I read your press release and saw that they have played with Hippocampus and Michelle Branch, I was thinking, okay, so the stuff that I have by those players, I wonder if they're in there somewhere and I didn't know about it.
1: Yeah, yeah, possibly. Yeah, okay. They're, and this will be really fun. I wanted to, you know, Bad Bad Hats are a little different than anything, you know, we've had before. So I think,
0: nice
1: think
0: mix.
1: It's fun. Yeah, it's a really nice mix.
0: Very good. All right, so it must have taken support from a lot of different people to pull this off. This is not small undertaking.
1: No.
0: So who have you had to work with in terms of organizations to get funding, etc.? Who do you want to thank?
1: Oh my gosh, so many. Basically every organization you can think of that gives funding. So we've got the Cook County Community Fund on board. We've got the Arrowhead Regional Arts Council on board. We've got the Minnesota State Arts Board and the Cultural Heritage Legacy Fund. Lloyd K. Johnson, such a huge supporter.
0: Cook County.
1: Visit Cook County. I mean, my goodness, this is a lot of, we couldn't do it without all of the support. And then in addition, one thing I want to mention, you know, we at NISMA, our sound equipment, we're a 40-year-old arts organization, and some of our portable sound equipment
0: is
1: decades old as well. And, you know, that sound technology has changed so much and modernized. And in order to pull this off, we really needed to upgrade our outdoor equipment. So that, again, we need to thank our community. We put out a little fundraising campaign. North House generously matched dollar for dollar the contributions of anyone in the community who contributed, which, wow, what does that say about them? That's amazing. So yeah, big thanks to everyone in our community who stepped up and contributed. And this will be the debut of this new really awesome sound system.
0: So that sort of brings us full circle. I mean, you started off with talking about collaboration and how our community does that so well. So here's another example. A couple more questions for you. So what should we bring to the concert?
1: I would say, you know, whatever.
0: There's not real seating there.
1: There's not seating. Right. So if you want a seat, bring a chair. And obviously something you can carry because you're going to be walking down there. I love those zero gravity chairs, but man, they are heavy. So probably not that.
0: And they take up a lot of space.
1: They do. So yeah, a lawn chair that's portable or a camping chair or a blanket. North House has done so many outdoor events, including hosted the Solstice for many years, the Summer Solstice pageant. So they've gotten really good at a democratic arrangement of sorts where they'll have it kind of taped off where it's room for blankets and people that are on the ground in a certain zone that's toward the front and then chairs behind them. That way you don't have that problem of like, you're on a blanket and someone puts a lawn chair right in front of you. Yeah. So it'll be arranged appropriately.
0: I love that. I love that. Okay. So what happens if it rains?
1: If it rains, another great partner to thank, Cassidy from Up Yonder, has agreed to let us all come in there. So
0: How many can we stuff in there?
1: that's the question, isn't it? Yeah.
0: And you don't know, so I'm not going to.
1: Well, you know, I think 150-ish. You know, so it'll change things if it's in up yonder, because right. campus can fit and hundreds, and you know, you'll get people that wander through that, you know, for yeah. little bits of time and whatnot. And we're just really crossing fingers and toes that we get good weather, but we're grateful to have up yonder as a partner as well.
0: Yeah, indeed. All mm-hmm. right. Anything else we should know, and where can folks learn more about this?
1: So you can learn more about this at NorthShoreMusicAssociation.com. That's our website. There's also information in local papers and, of course, on Boreal. And what else should you know? There's one other really cool thing happening that we're hosting in August, and it's the return of the pickup truck opera.
0: Oh, really?
1: Just to pile on the good times. But yeah, we're doing that again. It'll be August 14th and 15th. So the 14th will be up in Hovland, and the 15th, I believe I have those dates right. Yeah, 15th is a Saturday. That'll be at Sweetheart's Bluff in Grand Marais.
0: At the Rec Park.
1: At the Rec Park. And it's a mashup this year. So it's opera, but they're doing like a 90s grunge theme. So you can imagine some like Nirvana, some Hole, some Offspring in there. And if you've never gone to watch the pickup truck opera,
0: it's a treat.
1: It is a treat. And they are so good. I mean, these are actual opera singers. So they're so talented and they're so creative. It's great to see this production roll out of the back of a pickup truck.
0: I love it.
1: So yeah, so look for that too. We'll have information about that on our website and all the other places you find things.
0: We'll
1: too.
0: Have you back.
1: Yeah.
0: All right. We're talking with Barbara Jean Myers, Executive Director of North Shore Music Association, or NISMA. First three free dockside session concerts. The first one is on Wednesday, August 5th, 7:30 p.m. at North House Folk Schools Commons, and features Chastity Brown, Bring a Lawn Chair. Thanks for coming in today.
1: Yeah, thanks for having me, CJ.
0: Absolutely. Here is King Topher.

0: That is King Topher with Live My Life. We've got a pop quiz winner. We have a pop quiz winner. If you tuned in a little late and missed the question, it was which U.S. president signed into law the National Aeronautics and Space Act that created NASA? And we got guesses of Ronald Reagan, Richard Nixon, John F. Kennedy, and Lyndon Baines Johnson. Joe Rogers knew the right answer, battle station on West Bearskin. Jeff really knew the right answer, so did Tiffany Malang and Alyssa. But our winner today, Bill from Loon Lake, and they knew it was Dwight D. Eisenhower. So it was on July 29th, 1958, that it was signed into law by President Eisenhower. And the act, which followed close on the heels of the Soviet Union's launch of Sputnik, remember that, was drafted by the United States House Select Committee on Astronautics and Space Exploration. And prior to that, the responsibility for space exploration had been deemed primarily a military venture, but they were incapable of keeping up with the space race, and that just wasn't going to happen. So NASA basically, it is headquartered in Washington, D.C., and it operates in 10 field centers across the U.S., and it's organized into three mission directorates: human spaceflight, research and technology, and science. So that's what NASA's all about. And our winner today, Bill from Loon Lake, you get a CD of Molly Hoffman's Field Notes, Bird Songs of the Northern Woods, Volume 2. Our winners of Pop Quiz have 90 days to either collect their prize here at the station or give us a call so we can mail it out to you. Thanks for playing Pop Quiz. Of course, we're going to do that again tomorrow, right around 9:30.
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3: This is Bird Note. It's just a few weeks past the solstice, and the real heat of summer is yet to come. Some shorebirds are already on their way south, but most songbirds will be here for a while longer. What's the best time of day to look for them? Well, many birds are most active in the morning, not long after sunrise, taking advantage of the abundance of insects at that hour. As summer waxes and temperatures rise, midday heat sends people inside, and birds take a siesta too. And then, both birds and bugs rev up again in the late afternoon. In the early morning, and again near dusk, just about the time mosquitoes are biting, that's when birds are busiest. One exception is gulls. You'll see them soaring and feeding throughout the day, because their preferred foods, whether a salmon fry or a French fry, are available all day long. Hummingbirds are out and about too, because their frantic metabolism requires that they feed almost constantly. But mostly, midday is a quiet time for birds. Are you looking for birds this summer? The cooler parts of the day are the best for a stroll and best for watching birds. For Bird Note, I'm Mary McCann.

Well, that just about does it for another North Shore Morning. Thank you so much for tuning in. I see Will Moore is over in Studio B, ready for Sidetracks. That is 2 hours of fabulous music coming your way, so I hope you can stick with them right till noon. I'll be back again tomorrow. Until then, I'm CJ Hightoff. Have an excellent, excellent day.

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Thanks for joining us here in the air today. Thanks to CJ for giving us North Shore Morning as well. It's a warm, sunny day here on the North Shore. And we're going to take a look at the weather before we get started. Going to be an interesting show today. Here in Grand Marais, 71 degrees, 66 in Grand Portage, 79 already up the Gunflint Trail. Looks like 72 in Lutzen, 67 in Silver Bay, 73 in Duluth. Twin Cities are coming in at around 84, Lake in just the low 60s as usual. 81 is the high for the inland area. Partly sunny throughout the day. Lows in the 60s tonight. Tomorrow on Thursday, 20% chance of thunderstorms. And now Thursday night looks like a 40 to 70% chance of rain. Looks like that's going to be later in the day on Thursday. Friday, 70% chance of rain as well with a high of 79 to start out Fisherman's Picnic. Possibly some rain. And then Saturday and Sunday going to be both very sunny and temperatures in the high 70s. So I woke up this morning and I checked my phone as you do and was met with some very sad news that one of my very favorite artists throughout my music listening history had passed away suddenly and unexpectedly, and that is Kavinsky. Kavinsky was a French producer who is best

known for his song Night Call, which was a central figure of the movie Drive with Ryan Gosling back in 2013, I want to say. He was the progenitor, basically, of the entire 80s synth revival movement that kind of spanned the decade, the 2010s and beyond. He was into it back all the way back in 2005 was when his first EP came out, kind of recreating the soundtracks of like 80s horror and action movies. And then that culminated with Night Call becoming his giant hit that became a mega song, a Halloween instant classic. And then his album Outrun was just a ridiculously influential album from there on out. He kind of helped The Weeknd get his start with a song called Odd Look. There would be no Blinding Lights if it was not for Kavinsky. He kind of indirectly helped create like one of the biggest songs of the century in that way. I can't believe the news. I can't believe he's gone. He was only 50 years old, very suddenly passed away. I'm going to start off here with a whole set of Kavinsky, if you don't mind. I'm going to play Night Call for you. I'm sure people will know the song if they've heard it. He only had two albums. He had that Outrun album, and then he didn't have come out with another one for 9 years. Reborn came out in 2022. Also, very good record there. So we're going to be paying tribute to Kavinsky this morning. Let's get into it. Even though it's bright and sunny and warm out, I'm going to play this haunted moonlit night song here. Night Call, remembering Kavinsky passed away at 50 today. Very sad.

0: little set there remembering Kavinsky passed away just this morning at the age of 50. One of my favorite artists ever. When I first moved up here to Cook County, I think he was like the only thing I was listening to at the time. That was First Blood from his number one album, Outrun. We also had Zenith Room Reborn, and then the song that made him famous was Night Call from Drive. I forgot that he was also part of that 2024 Olympics closing ceremony that had, you know, Phoenix and Tom Cruise. He also was part of that, which was what a way to sort of wrap up your career, I guess. But man, under terrible circumstances, only 50 years old. Man, we might play some more in the second half. Right now, we're going to get into another set of music here. Right after I play this for you. Let's see. All right, we'll be right back.
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1: 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You can learn about wolf natural history through a variety of daily programs, activities, and adventures for wolf enthusiasts of all ages. More information about feeding behavior is available during a program held every Saturday evening called What's for Dinner.
0: All right, we're going to get back to the music here. First, it reminded me of another artist who left us too soon, kind of that same scene, Starcadian. I'm going to go into one of his songs, New Cydonia, with Haley, into the rest of the show here. Let's check it out.

There we go. That was Temples with Jetstream Heart from the new album Bliss. We had Francis of Delirium before that with Higher from her latest Run, Run, Pure Beauty. Celine with Garden View and Corey Wong going back to his Starship Syncopation album that was called Utopia and Epilogue from Tycho. That was a much chiller set than I thought it was going to be, along with New Cydonia, Remembering Starcadian, along with Kavinsky today. 10:40 just about here. I'll be back in just a moment. Got something exciting to tell you about. Oh, that was not it. Let me try that again. That was not the exciting thing I had to tell you about. This is. The North Shore Music Association, North House Folk School, and WTIP Community Radio are thrilled to announce the inaugural Dockside Sessions, a new series of free outdoor concerts taking place on the first three Wednesdays in August at 7:30 p.m. at North House Folk School Commons overlooking the Grand Marais Harbor. 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

0: You can also join us on August 12th for Molly Dean and August 19th with Bad Bad Hats. 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
0: All right, we're going to get back into the music here with Muse. This is from the Wow Signal. Return to form. This is Cryogen.

There we go. Improvement movement with Too Far ending. First hour of sidetracks here. We also had Hannah Cohen. That was called Earth Star. We had Ista with Gods in Heat and Rundown from Ghost Coach, another band with some Kavinsky influence in there. And also, we have Muse with Cryogen. It's 11:01. 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Thanks for joining us here on the air. And yeah, let's get to the weather here. Outside in Grand Marais, about 71 degrees in town, 69 in Grand Portage, 80 now up the Gunflint Trail, 73 in Lutzen, looks like 79 in Two Harbors, 76 in Duluth, and down in Minneapolis. They're getting close to 90 degrees already down there in the metro. Today, highs of around 81 for the most part for the county, going to be remaining in the 60s down by the lake. And then tomorrow and Thursday, 20% chance of some showers and thunderstorms during the day, 70% chance of some rain coming at night, overnight into Friday. Two days from now on Friday, highs of around 79 this weekend. Saturday and Sunday going to be mostly sunny, temperatures in the mid to high 70s. So some rain possible tomorrow and Friday, and then the rest of the Fisherman's Picnic weekend going to be nice and sunny. 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Let's get into another song here. We're going to go back to a classic.

0: Tractor Beam, that was from Snail Mail, ending that set of music. We also had a little Thundercat there with Willow with Thunder Wave. Revelator from Phosphorescent and Cutie Pie from Scotch Mist as well. And of course, we started off with some Supertramp, Take the Long Way Home. You're listening to Sidetracks here on WTIP. We'll be back here in just a second and then give you more music.
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0: Let's get into some Gorillaz. This is the one with Sparks from their The Mountain album, Happy Dictator.

0: That was a bit of Mandrake Handshake. I just remembered that band from last year, Hypersonic Super Asteroid. We had Telescope from Hiatus Coyote, Need You Again from Neil Francis with Say Shishi, featured on that, and then Loveline with Talk and Kanika Moore. We also had The Gorillaz with Sparks and The Happy Dictator. We got time for just a couple more songs here, but we're going to play this and then get to a few more songs.
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0: Sterling Anderson, that voice you just heard, will be coming up next in the North Shore News Hour. And then we got another Overtones at One, a special interview on Overtones. I'm going to be talking to Jeff Dayton, who's going to be part of the Silver Bay concert series coming up on Friday. Really good conversation with him, a Nashville guitarist who was the band leader for Glenn Campbell for many years. So not to be missed. Also, guy from Minnesota. All right, let's get into Never Enough. This is Turnstile.

0: ending the show the same way we started. That was a cover of Night Call from Kavinsky, done by London Grammar, one of my favorite covers of anything, really. That's going to wrap things up. It is 11:59. 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

0: I'm Sterling Anderson, and this is the North Shore News Hour. It is Wednesday, July 29th. We have a busy show coming up for you here today. We're going to be hearing from the County EDA Director, Lucas Wakefield, talking about the economic impacts of the wildfires in the region over the last few weeks and the role of the EDA in that. Just on a related note as well for that, there's going to be a roundtable covering kind of some of the same things there with Representative Roger Scraba and Senator Grant Hochschild talking about the tourism impacts on the Northland and economic impacts from the wildfires. That's going to take place at Hungry Jack Lodge Friday at 11:30 a.m. The public is invited to attend there, and we'll also be there with WTIP to bring you live coverage from that. Also coming up in this hour, we're going to check in with Arrowhead Animal Rescue. They have several cats out there that are looking for adoption, and much more coming up in this hour. But before we get to any of the news for today, let's take a look at the weather. Sunny day out there today and a little warm, especially as you get away from Lake Superior today. Partly cloudy skies expected tonight, a low around 59 for the Bay of Grand Marais. Inland only dropping into the low 60s overnight tonight, and humid conditions continuing. A slight chance of some showers even, in fact, late overnight tonight. Partly sunny tomorrow, slight chance of showers and slight chance of thunderstorms coming in the afternoon. Looking at high temperatures, upper 60s for the Bay of Grand Marais forecast, low 80s inland. Up to then a 70% chance of rain tomorrow night with a slight chance of some thunderstorms and low temperatures overnight, dropping to the upper 40s by Lake Superior, but again, not dropping all that much inland once again tomorrow night with lows in the low 60s. Showers likely on Friday morning, becoming partly sunny by the afternoon with a chance of showers and slight chance of thunderstorms later in the day. And another humid day as well expected with high temperatures, 60s by Lake Superior, upper 70s inland. And just looking out to the rest of this weekend, of course, the big weekend in Grand Marais with Fisherman's Picnic going on. Does look like it should be pretty nice. Partly to mostly sunny skies Saturday and Sunday, looking at the Bay of Grand Marais forecast with high temperatures of 61 both days over the weekend. Sunrise this morning, that was at 5:34. Sunset this evening, 8:40. Although we still have some light out past that with civil twilight extending until around 9:16 this evening. That's the time where it pretty much is dark outside. Total today of 15 hours and 5 minutes between sunrise and sunset. And our moon tonight will be a waning gibbous moon, but still nearly the full moon. The official full moon occurred earlier this morning, so it'll still look like it's illuminated right around 100%. Programming on WTIP is supported in part by Ampers, a network of independent public radio stations throughout the state of Minnesota. Ampers, diverse radio for Minnesota's communities, online at ampers.org. All right, latest update that we have for you today to pass along on the Little Knife Fire. Estimated fire acreage has once again not changed as far as acreage in the U.S., just under 5,000 acres. A total of 128 firefighting personnel are on the Little Knife Fire, and the latest update on containment was from yesterday with 49% containment for the Little Knife Fire. Over the weekend, a team of hotshot crews and smoke jumper crews were inserted in the BWCAW by canoe. A hotshot crew continues to work the eastern perimeter, traveling by canoe to improve portages as control features between lakes. 12 smoke jumpers and 2 specialized wildland fire modules were also deployed to the southwestern and eastern sides of the Little Knife Fire. Wildland firefighters as well are working to secure peninsulas along the southwest side of the fire. A couple of other updates here as well to go along with that. Trails and Campground, located at the end of the Gunflint Trail, will be reopening today. The campground was temporarily closed a couple of weeks ago due to wildfire activity in the area. And Forest Service officials say recent precipitation has moderated fire activity, prompting the decision to reopen the campground area. There's been no recent wildfire spread in the area around the campground, and firefighters are actively engaged in suppressing the Little Knife Fire. And the National Incident Management Organization is controlling the fire management, and they have moved their operations now from the Cook County Community Center to near the end of the Gunflint Trail. And over the last several days, the National Incident Management Organization, or NIMO, has undergone a transition as the first NIMO team assigned to the Little Knife Fire has handed over management of the incident to a second team that has recently arrived in Cook County. NIMO incident management teams typically consist of about 10 personnel and rotate assignments every 2 to 3 weeks to provide continued leadership during extended fire responses. Officials are also conducting daily aerial flights to monitor for new fire starts following thunderstorms on Sunday night into Monday morning. Forest Service officials on Tuesday said that the storms produced approximately 800 detected lightning flashes across Superior National Forest fire areas, with about 40% of those striking the ground. So again, additional patrols are planned to monitor for possible lightning-caused fires. And there will be a public meeting, informational meeting, taking place tonight on the Little Knife Fire, the Gunflint Trail Volunteer Fire Department, along with the U.S. Forest Service and the NIMO team are organizing that meeting that will be held at the Gunflint Trail Fire Department Hall Number 1 next to the Scop Community Center, 7 p.m. today. The public is invited to attend to learn about the latest updates on the Little Knife Fire and to ask any questions. So again, you're invited to attend that meeting at 7 p.m. this evening. But if you can't make it there, we will be there at WTIP to get that audio live over the air. And we should also have a video feed of that available as well on our Facebook page. All right, so we'll take a short break right here and be back with more in just a minute.
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can also join us on August 12th for Molly Dean and August 19th with Bad Bad Hats. 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

0: You're tuned in to the North Shore News Hour. I'm Sterling Anderson. Glad you could join us here on this Wednesday. There is also another public meeting coming up on Friday related to the wildfires. I mentioned at the start of the show that will be with the Cook County Chamber of Commerce, as well as State Senator Grant Hochschild and State Representative Roger Scraba. That will be taking place Friday at 11:30 at Hungry Jack Lodge on the Gunflint Trail. So if you can head up there, public is invited. And we'll also be there with WTIP to stream that meeting for you on Friday morning here over the air as well. They're going to be talking about the economic and tourism impacts on the Northland from the wildfires in the region. And recently as well, WTIP's Callie Hawkins spoke with EDA Director Lucas Wakefield on the same kind of topics here, part of a bigger conversation. But we'll hear the part where they spoke about the economic impacts of the fires and the role of the EDA in that.
1: Well, talking about wildfires and smoke conditions, this was a discussion during the most recent EDA meeting there as well, now happening largely across the county and across the state in response to the wildfires in the Superior National Forest, the Boundary Waters, the impacts it's having economically in Ely and here in Cook County too. You talked about during the meeting of wanting to collaborate or in coordination with the Visit Cook County or Chamber of Commerce, Linda Jerk, their executive director, about writing a letter to send to state representatives just to share some insights from our local economic and our local business community about the impacts it really is having here in Cook County. So can you talk about that?
2: Sure. So yes, I mean, I'm very confident to all of your listeners that no one is surprised to find out that we're in a bit of, I wouldn't call it quite a crisis, but a period of deep concern and need for action. And that, you know, you've got a lot of entities that have come together and said, how can we work together? I know Linda over at Visit Cook County has been great about saying we were able to do this with COVID. We should be able to do this again now. And I think that that's a really, you know, intelligent, well put framing. And the EDA has been, you know, really open and welcoming to working as closely in a coalition of stakeholders as possible. One of the things that I would ask, you know, your listeners, if you own a business in Cook County that has been affected by these wildfires, please reach out. And you can do so on the EDA's website. There's a submission form, or you could send me an email directly. It's director@cookcountymneda.org. And tell me your story. But also, if you're willing, please share some of your numbers, your actuals. And obviously, we can anonymize this, and it doesn't necessarily have to be, you know, the public knowing your numbers. But while anecdotes are good and they're a great starting point to pull at people's heartstrings and explain why we need to move forward, in my experience, data is really the gold standard and what funding agencies and aid agencies are going to want to see. And they're going to say, you know, show me the lost revenue, show me the cancellation, show me all of the pain that the business is going through in numbers, and then we can potentially help. And so the EDA is working alongside the Chamber and Visit Cook County at gathering those stories, gathering those numbers, and I'd really invite anyone who is yet to do so to please reach out so that we can then work alongside legislators at the state level, as well as potentially outside funding sources at the federal level relating to this disaster and the way that it's affected this tourist season. So we're working on it. I think that I really am proud to be a part of what appears to be a really great concerted effort amongst so many varied stakeholder groups with so many passionate people who I believe are rising to the occasion in a really noble and compelling way. So in that respect, I feel really great, but we owe it to our community. We owe it to our businesses and the work that they do and the way that they give back and support this economy to try to push and find aid and relief for them moving forward. So I think that there are a lot of conversations to be had. I think that I'm hoping that the EDA can be a champion at the state level to push for certain reforms that I think would make for a more proactive footing going forward. You know, one of the things that I've brought up a couple of times now is my belief that the state should consider setting up an insurance pool that all of the businesses that you know, may be affected by wildfires and lost revenues relating to smoke and other things, or the closure of the boundary waters for that matter, could pay into over the number of years. And then any time that you had a major disruption like this, then they could receive payouts. You know, I think something like that over time, but that doesn't help us now, right? So that's something that we can work proactively going forward. But in the interim, I think the only thing that we can do is recognize the damage that has already been done and the amount of the year that has been lost, and then to work for it forward towards resolving that. And I also know and want to applaud people like Linda at Visit Cook County and the Chamber, and the work that they've done to try to dispel the narrative that we're still in the middle of a smoky hellscape up here, and to try to invite people to come back and take advantage of the beautiful area you know, how beautiful the weather, frankly, has been over the last few days, apart from the thunderstorm this morning.
1: Yeah, well, we'll take the rain. Yeah. Well, Lucas, you touched on some of the short-term work that will be happening internally within the EDA with you and in collaboration and coordination with Visit Cook County and the Chamber of Commerce there as well. On the longer term, looking out towards years, you know, you talked about during the meeting that natural disasters and emergencies such as this will continue to happen. And we've seen, you know, the scale of the wildfires across this year, enormous, and fire officials are recognizing that as well. Looking out to the long term, what role do you think that the EDA can play in some of the recovery efforts, kind of the internal work that you're doing now? What are some other roles or opportunities that the EDA could play in emergencies or natural disasters such as this to support local businesses here in Cook County?
2: Sure. I mean, so in the immediate term, the EDA has already been in discussions with certain outside entities who are attempting to raise funds to act as a stopgap for a lot of the businesses that are bleeding out and hurt. You know, you got some private entities that are trying to raise funds. And it's likely that as that goes forward, that the EDA may well act as a clearinghouse and sort of a warding agency to pass through those dollars and to track, of course, what was done with them and so forth, just like we do with the Business Development Grant Program. But ultimately, you know, the EDA's role with respect to disasters is to ensure that we have

0: to put into place overnight. But I do believe that if we put our best foot forward and work together as a community and involve as many stakeholder partners, both in, you know, internally, locally, and at the regional, state, and federal level, that going forward, you know, we can really well position ourselves and our business and the economy here to weather essentially any storm, and to do so with grace and dignity, and you know, hopefully in the future, you know, a situation like this where you have businesses who have now lost, you know, a third to, 40% of their business bookings for the rest of the year without fitters and lodging, that, you know, we can provide ways for them to insure themselves against such losses in the future. I think that's going to be really critical.
1: And that was Cook County Grand Marais Economic Development Authority Director Lucas Wakefield talking some about the economic impacts of the wildfires in the region and the EDA's role in that. And up next on the North Shore News Hour, we have some news from around the state with North Star Stories.
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3: With headlines from across the state, I'm Zan Holston. Coming up,
4: the growth and even the past growth of Rochester could be reaching the yield limit of the Jordan Aquifer.
3: A central Minnesota drinking water source could eventually run dry. But first, Minnesota technology investigators now say a coordinated cyber attack targeted public water systems and operating technology in more than 30 communities throughout the state on Sunday and Monday. The Bureau of Criminal Apprehension is working with the FBI to try to track and identify the origin of the attacks. The city of Bram in east central Minnesota had to shut down its well and treatment plant for nearly 2 hours. Plymouth, Maple Plain, and South St. Paul also reported disruptions. All four cities say the water is safe. Federal agencies warn Iran-affiliated hackers are targeting similar internet-connected water controls nationwide, but no link to Minnesota has been publicly confirmed as of Tuesday. In southeastern Minnesota, the long-term threat to the drinking water supply is population growth. Rochester could outgrow its current well capacity in the next 5 years. The Department of Natural Resources has blocked the city from drilling any more wells in the Jordan Aquifer until it shows it has exhausted all other options. Water Services Director Todd Bloomstrom says the city is studying deeper aquifers and surface water from the Zumbro or Mississippi rivers.
4: There is a solution. We will find the solution, and we are not in crisis mode today.
3: Officials expect the groundwater findings this fall and a full water system plan next spring. Emergency services teams in Minnesota and Wisconsin are completing a 2-day nuclear emergency response training at Prairie Island in southeastern Minnesota. The fake emergency tests how Xcel Energy, the Prairie Island Indian community, and government agencies would protect the public, including public warnings and mass medical care in the event of a real nuclear incident. The Federal Emergency Management Agency is grading the off-site response on both sides of the river across the plant's 10-mile emergency zone near Red Wing. Federal nuclear regulators are evaluating the plant itself. Down south, Mankato could join Minneapolis, Duluth, and other cities in charging shoppers for disposable bags, but city leaders want more input first. A local zero-waste group pitched a 10-cent fee for retail bags to the city council this week. Other cities charge 5 cents a bag. Council members say they want to reduce plastic waste, but questioned how the fees and reporting requirements would affect small businesses. One of southeastern Minnesota's largest employers has a new boss. Austin-based Hormel Foods has named John Gingo its next CEO. Hormel makes Spam and Skippy peanut butter, employing more than 3,200 workers in Austin and 19,000 worldwide. Gingo is a 25-year industry veteran who previously led brands like Oreo, Cadbury, and Planters. He'll step into the role in October. It's Black Business Week in Minneapolis, and the city is using it to help Black-owned businesses reach more customers and build for the long term. Black Minnesotans make up nearly 7% of the state's population, but only about 2% of its business owners. Black Business Week runs through Sunday, connecting entrepreneurs with business and tax experts through markets, workshops, and networking events. An unvaccinated person can walk through the same airspace 2 hours after a person infected with the measles has left and still catch the disease. The Centers for Disease Control's latest update shows U.S. measles cases jumped by 58 cases since just last week, and there are already more cases than in all of last year. Minnesota remains at 17 cases,

0: with no new cases since April, but state epidemiologist Jane Griffith says the summer travel season brings increased risks.
1: It's surprisingly easy to catch. There have been cases of people just walking through an airport and getting exposed to measles. So the risk is there for anyone who is not protected.
0: Griffith suggests checking your family's MMR vaccinations before traveling and catching up on any missing shots or boosters, especially for infants and teenagers. And finally, a fleet of dragons is about to wake up on Lake Bemidji, and each comes with its own drummer. The 20th annual Dragon Boat Festival opens tomorrow in north central Minnesota. Crews of up to 20 paddlers race 200 meters Friday night, then 400 meters Saturday. The dragon-headed boats finish near the iconic Paul Bunyan and Babe the Blue Ox statues, with medals, paddles, and bragging rights on the line. For North Star Stories, I'm Zan Holston.
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0: You're tuned in to the North Shore News Hour. I'm Sterling Anderson. Glad you could join us here on this Wednesday, coming up on WTIP this evening. At 6 o'clock is National Native News, followed by the CBC's As It Happens. Then at 7, we will be live from the Gunflint Trail Fire Department Hall number 1 with the public meeting that's taking place on the Little Knife Fire, hosted by the Gunflint Trail Volunteer Fire Department, the Forest Service, and the National Incident Management Organization team. That is taking place at 7 p.m. The public is invited to attend that meeting this evening, again, next to the SCOP Community Center, but we'll be there at WTIP, so you can hear that meeting on the air, and also we'll have a video feed as well up on our Facebook page. Then after that, it is Wednesday Night Jazz, and Will Moore is with you at 10 p.m. for Wax Wednesday, an hour of music played right off of vinyl every Wednesday night here on WTIP. Well, taking a look at the forecast for tonight, partly cloudy skies expected, a low temperature around 59 for the Bay of Grand Marais tonight. Looking up over the ridge and inland, actually some of those areas could see a slight chance of some showers late overnight tonight, and low temperatures only dropping into the low 60s overnight. Partly sunny tomorrow, looking at a slight chance of showers and a slight chance of thunderstorms in the afternoon, and it'll be humid conditions inland with high temperatures into the low 80s by the shoreline, looking at high temperatures in the upper 60s. Showers becoming likely tomorrow night with still some chances of thunderstorms. Not looking at a ton of rainfall, looks like between a tenth and quarter of an inch for tomorrow night's forecast, with higher amounts possible in any thunderstorms. And Friday, looking at showers likely with some thunderstorms also possible in the afternoon. High temperatures on Friday be in the 60s by the lake, upper 70s inland. But then looking out past that, should be a pretty nice weekend, especially for the Bay of Grand Marais forecast with Fisherman's Picnic going on. Partly to mostly sunny conditions through the weekend with high temperatures in Grand Marais both Saturday and Sunday at 61. The Minnesota Department of Natural Resources is expanding its approach to chronic wasting disease monitoring as part of several changes coming to the 2026 hunting season in the years ahead. The DNR recently released its 2026 hunting and trapping regulations, which includes updates to electronic licensing, deer hunting regulations, waterfowl rules, and a new 4-year statewide rotational surveillance plan for chronic wasting disease. Under the new plan, Minnesota will be divided into 4 quadrants. Each year, hunters in 1 quadrant will be required to have all deer harvested during firearms opening weekend that are 1 year old or older tested for CWD. The mandatory testing schedule begins in southwest Minnesota in 2026, followed by northwest Minnesota in 2027, northeast Minnesota in 2028, and then the next year in southeast Minnesota. The DNR says the expanded approach is intended to provide a more complete picture of where CWD exists across the state. CWD is a fatal neurological disease that affects deer, elk, and other members of the cervid family. The disease has been prevalent in various cervid species across the United States and other countries since the 1960s. It's caused by abnormal proteins called prions. CWD has been detected in parts of Minnesota, including areas of central and southern Minnesota, but the Northeast Arrowhead region has remained without a confirmed case. DNR officials said previous surveillance efforts focused primarily on areas where CWD had already been detected or where the risk of spread was higher, but that nearly two-thirds of the state hasn't had targeted surveillance in nearly 2 decades. The 2026 Minnesota Hunting and Trapping Regulations are available through the DNR website, and hunting and trapping regulations go on sale on Saturday. We have more on the new CWD regulations on WTIP.org. And we'll take a short break right now and be back with more on the North Shore News Hour in just a moment.
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0: You're tuned in to the North Shore News Hour. Glad you could join us here on this Wednesday. Up next, we will hear from North Shore Morning host Julie Carlson.
1: Joining me in the studio today, I have two ladies. Cook County Higher Education provides education, training, access, and support based in Cook County, Minnesota. CCHE's Student Services Coordinator, Lena Stever-Sabana, and ISD's Spanish teacher, Aaron Petz-Jaguer, are here to tell us about a new scholarship opportunity, an event happening over the weekend. Well, we're going to start talking about the brand new Vamos Scholarship. Did I say that right?
2: Yeah, it's the Vamos Scholarship. So we're just launching it this weekend. I'm super excited. Cook County Higher Ed has agreed to house the scholarship, and it'll be an opportunity for high school students who want to travel on the Spanish language and culture trips that we offer every 2 years to apply for some money. It'll be a sliding scale income-based scholarship, and they'll be able to use that money for the trip.
1: Okay, so this is for high school students only?
2: Yeah, for local and, high school students.
1: And do they need to be taking Spanish?
2: The requirement that I do ask is that students have had 1 year of Spanish before we travel. So either the year that we are traveling on the trip or a previous year.
1: Okay, so it's intended for high school students. And how do they apply? Maybe Lena. How do they apply?
3: Sure. Yeah. When the application becomes available, it will be on our website. As of right now, it's not up there because we're in the development stages of it. So we're still doing like fundraising and things like that. But we are going to house it on the scholarships page of our website.
1: Perfect.
3: Which is, myccche.org/scholarships.
1: Okay, so Aaron, when is the next opportunity for students to travel to a Spanish-speaking country?
2: Yeah, great question. So the next opportunity is Costa Rica in 2028. We just went to Spain this previous spring, and WTIP actually did an awesome piece, a reflective piece with student voices on their trip. So that's on the website if anyone wants to check that out. And then, yeah, so the idea is we're doing these trips every 2 years. So any student in high school who is interested in traveling and having that experience will have two different opportunities to think about if they want to go ahead and commit. So Costa Rica 2028 is our next.
1: Costa Rica 2028. That sounds great. And is the particular focus of these trips speaking the language, or is it learning about the culture?
2: Yeah, it's kind of both things. I ask that students, well, all of us use the language just because I think that's a good way to connect with people wherever you are, and a good way to be respectful when you're traveling internationally. Of course, I'm the Spanish teacher too, so it's just such a wonderful opportunity for students to apply the language that they've been learning in the classroom in a real world setting. And so, yes, language is definitely a focus, meeting locals, experiencing the culture. In Costa Rica, the itinerary is very outdoor-based, so actually I think a really good fit for what our students are used to here. Of course, it's in a very different jungle setting, but we're doing things like kayaking, whitewater rafting, lots of different sort of nature and animal watching, that sort of thing, so...
1: Okay, so fun and educational. And I'm guessing that you will be on that trip, Aaron.
2: Yeah, so for the next trip, I am the group leader, yep.
1: Okay, mm-hmm. Are there any other people that will be joining you to lead the group?
2: There is, as of now, one other chaperone. So they're school-sponsored trips, so we have other school teachers involved. Amanda Beal, I believe, is planning on being the chaperone for this trip. And depending on we have quite a large number of people signed up. We have 19 students already, which is over 10% of our high school.
1: Wow.
2: And so we may need one more teacher chaperone, but we don't have that allocated yet.
1: Okay, so back to that scholarship. There's an event that's happening at Voyager this weekend, Yes. Tell us about that. Tell us about the event.
2: Yeah. So this weekend, Voyager Brewing has partnered with us to offer us space. So the event is a silent auction featuring local artists and experiences from different businesses locally. That auction will be 12 to 3 on Saturday. And yeah, we just hope that people will come by, you know, grab a beverage or lunch or something like that and check out what we've got to offer. We've got pieces from Heidi Sabanya, Hannah Palmalaki, lots of other local artists, and sauna and dining experiences, all kinds of stuff. So,
1: okay. Well, and so this is going towards the scholarship fund. How else is the scholarship fund going to be funded?
3: People can feel free to make donations. They can do that directly to CCHE. And we just kind of hope to keep working on it as time goes by. As Erin said, the trip isn't until 2028, so not this coming school year, but the following. So we have some time. And I just want to note that the scholarship won't be made available until closer to. So it'll be probably made available the year of the trip. So that would probably be fall of 2027. Or maybe in the summer of next summer. Like, yes, that would be when the scholarship starts opening up.
1: And then that's when the students can apply for it?
3: That's when they can apply. And so then that would then go towards the 2028 trip.
1: Okay, but it sounds like the students are already excited about it.
3: Yeah.
1: If 19 are already thinking of going.
2: Yeah,
1: right?
2: Yeah, absolutely.
3: We have some time to try to, you know, support those students who need it. So that's kind of the goal.
1: Wonderful. That's great. We're talking with Lena Stever-Sabanya, Student Services Coordinator at Kokoni Higher Education, and Erin Petz-Jaguer, ISD 166 Spanish teacher. Is there anything else that you'd like to add?
2: You know, I think a lot of people in our community are familiar with a couple decades ago, our school had a really robust international travel program with teachers like Karen Neal and Anne-Marie Marchand. There were trips every couple of years. And so many different people, including myself in this community.
3: And me.
2: And Lena, too. Yes. You know, maybe had their first experience traveling abroad in that educational travel setting. So I know that's been incredibly impactful for me. And in my conversations with community members, I'm just so excited to be able to offer that to today's students and have that be part of something. Because I think there was a period of about 15 years where the school didn't have those trips offered. So it's just kind of an exciting thing that students are able to have now. So
1: that sounds great. The event, let's give the details of the event one more time. Voyager Brewing this weekend.
2: Yep. Saturday, 12 to 3 at Voyager Brewing. Come check out the art. It'll be in kind of the brewing area inside.
1: Wonderful. Anything else that you'd like to add?
3: If you have any questions, feel free to reach out to Erin, but you can also reach out to me at CCHE, which you can find my contact information all over our website. That's myCCHE.org.
1: Wonderful. Thanks so much for joining us today.
3: Thank you.
2: Yeah, thanks for having us.
3: You bet.
2: Muchas gracias.
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0: And you are tuned in to the North Shore News Hour. I'm Sterling Anderson. Coming up on the air this evening, another reminder here. We will be broadcasting the public meeting that's taking place up at the Gunflint Trail Fire Department Hall number 1, right next to the Scott Community Center. That's the informational meeting on the Little Knife Fire, hosted by the Gunflint Trail Volunteer Fire Department, the U.S. Forest Service, and the National Incident Management Organization team that's coordinating things with the fire. That is taking place at 7 p.m. The public is invited to attend there in person to learn about the latest updates in the Little Knife Fire, and there's also an opportunity to ask questions. But again, we will be broadcasting from that meeting, 7 p.m. here on the air, and video feed on our Facebook page as well. All right, up next, we will hear again from North Shore Morning host, Julie Carlson.
1: Arrowhead Animal Rescue is a nonprofit in Cook County that for years has helped animals in need find forever homes. Jessica Burks joins us now to give us an update. Well, does Arrowhead Animal Rescue have any animals that need fostering or rehoming?
5: We do. Right now, we have two cats that are adoptable. We have Sweetie Pie. She is about 5.5 years old. She's a really beautiful black cat, and she's just a real sweetheart, hence her name, Sweetie Pie. She's been in foster for quite some time. Her fosterer says that Sweetie Pie likes to snuggle in bed with her at night. She's very friendly. She likes people. She's a real sweetheart, but she takes a bit of time to warm up to new people. So I think that might be where it's been a little difficult for potential adopters to connect with her, because you come in to the foster's home and she might run and hide and not want to open up right away. But that's relatively typical of a lot of cats.
1: Sure.
5: Not all cats want to be your best friend right away, but she is a real lovely cat and would make a really wonderful companion for someone who's willing to give her a little bit of time to let her personality show through. And then we also have Esme. She is a new cat to AAR. She came into the foster program on Sunday night. She is a stray who was found wandering around outside. She is a young female cat, around 8 months old is our best guess. She's a really beautiful gray tabby. She has just really stunning pattern. She's very friendly towards people. She is going to the vet for a checkup tomorrow, and she's going to be spayed within the next few weeks. And once she recovers from her spay surgery, she will be available for adoption. So if you're interested in her, she'll be up for grabs pretty soon here. And in addition to those two cats, those are kind of our main adoptable cats.
1: Okay.
5: We also have a few cats I've talked about before who are less socialized cats. So these are some cats who are really skittish, not very socialized around people. They hide often. We've been slowly working on building up their confidence with people. They're kind of learning how to play. They don't quite know all of the usual cat things, it seems. And they are slowly getting acclimated to people. Every month when I check in with the foster on this one, there's progress. So some of the cats now are coming up to her, sniffing her, giving her a couple licks here and there, which is huge progress from where they were. So these cats would need to be adopted or fostered in pairs. We have Lynx, who is around 1.5 to 2 years old, female with really lovely, fluffy, light brown fur. We also have Cookie, who is maybe 5+ years old. She has really striking fur, charcoal gray with really incredible silver and white accents. She's a really beautiful cat. And we also have Apple, who's between 2 to 3 years old. She is a female cat who is very small, tiny, at only 6 pounds. And she has a lovely tabby patterned gray-brown fur. And we also have Stripey, who's a 2-year-old female. She has silvery colored fur with dark spots making up kind of a stripe pattern. So if you're interested in fostering or adopting some cats that are needing some extra tender loving care, some extra space to kind of get them acclimated to people, these are the cats for you. They're kind of project cats.
1: Okay.
5: So we also have those cats who've been with us for a while due to their lack of socialization.
1: I wonder if they got into their forever home, if they would, kind of find their way and be perfect companions.
5: I think there's a great possibility. You know, the place where they're being fostered, the person that is fostering them, it's a separate space from where she lives. So she's there often, you know, obviously feeding and caring for the cats, keeping the space clean. But it's not the actual living space. So I also think, you know, if someone maybe is interested in fostering or adopting a pair of these cats in their home, that might even help to speed up their acclimation process and getting them accustomed to being around people. And they are now used to people. They're just still building up that confidence to be, you know, more out there with you and kind of come up to you and be touched and petted. But I think that cats have a really amazing potential for developing those kind of social skills.
1: Yeah, sounds good. The new shelter in the business park, what's the status on that?
5: Yes. So as folks may recall, we kind of ran into a sticking point with the lot that the city had assigned to us for the shelter ended up kind of being more of a wetland location than anyone had really realized or prepared for. So there's been a lot of work that has been necessary to prepare the lot to actually support the trailer that we're going to be using for the shelter space. So at this point, there are cost estimates and a path forward to finish that work. There's some new folks coming on the team that are, looks like we might have a new carpenter that we're going to be working with soon to do some of the work on the interior of the shelter, and site prep continues. So there's kind of a light at the end of the tunnel after a lot of setbacks and delays, which had been really disappointing for all of us at AAR. Our cats and dogs that have come to us for fosters, and I think the broader community, but we're on the right track, and I hope to have a more exciting update soon.
1: Oh, we do too. Yeah, we wish you all the best with that. If anybody is interested in helping out the organization, or maybe calling about Sweetie Pie or Esme, how do we get a hold of you?
5: So there's a couple different ways you can connect with us. You can find us online at arrowheadanimalrescue.com. You can find us on Facebook. Our page is Arrowhead Animal Rescue. And if you would like to make fostering or adoption inquiries, you can contact Dale Peterson. She's the board member that primarily manages fostering and adopting. Her number is 218-877-7050. You could also send us an email at animals@boreal.org.
1: Great. We're talking with Jessica Burks. Is there anything else that you would like to add, Jessica?
5: I just always want to put the plug out for fostering if you're interested. Even if you're not interested in fostering a cat that we currently have or a dog that we currently have, signing up to be a foster really makes a huge difference, especially as the process continues for us to get a shelter space. All the animals are in foster. So right now, actually, we're pretty lucky that we have a small, very small number of cats in our care at the moment. But that can change, you know, in a matter of hours, depending on, you know, what the need is. And so having fosters that are available and able to take animals in as needed makes a big difference for us to be able to say yes to animals in need.
1: Well, thank you very much for joining us today, Jessica.
5: Thank you for having me.
1: You bet.

All right, we are winding down this Wednesday edition of the North Shore News Hour. Before we go, we can take a look at some upcoming local events and announcements. Drury Lane Books is hosting the Full Moon Poetry event this evening between 6 and 8 p.m. It is an open community bonfire where all are encouraged to share a favorite piece of prose or literature. 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More information is at drurylanebooks.com. The West End Al-Anon Family Group meets on Wednesdays at 7 p.m. at the Lutzen Town Hall. On Thursday tomorrow, Sugar Loaf Cove Nature Center hosts bird banding demonstrations on Thursday mornings between 7 and 11 a.m. Those are weather dependent. So you can reach out to the Cove to check on that at 218-663-7679. The Grand Marais Farmers Market is held on Thursdays from 4:30 to 6 p.m. And this week, the Farmers Market will be back after a week they had that at the church. And they'll be back at the Cook County Community Center parking lot for tomorrow's Farmers Market. The Cook County Historical Society is hosting the 4th Annual Stories That Matter Women of Cook County event at the Johnson Heritage Post Art Gallery between 5:30 and 6:30 tomorrow. This year will feature stories from local photographer Maude Tofte, who is a teacher in Grand Marais and a hobby photographer who took photos for the Cook County News Herald. Due to the popularity of the event, the Historical Society is requiring advanced reservations, and you can register and find more information at cookcountyhistory.org. And as well, this week is the 97th Annual Fisherman's Picnic going through Sunday in downtown Grand Marais. More information and a schedule of events for Fisherman's Picnic can be found on the Grand Marais Lions Club Facebook page. And you can also find more local events and announcements on our website, wtip.org, under the events drop-down.

0: All right, taking a look at the weather forecast here before we go. Looking at partly cloudy skies tonight, low temperature around 59 for the Bay of Grand Marais up over the ridge. Looking at lower 60s tonight with slight chance of some showers coming in after midnight. Partly sunny tomorrow, slight chance of showers and slight chance of some thunderstorms in the afternoon. High temperature around 68 for the Bay of Grand Marais and up into the lower 80s with humid conditions expected inland. Chances of showers increasing tomorrow night up to a 70% chance with a chance of thunderstorms as well. Humid conditions continuing inland with low temperatures in the low 60s. Should drop into the upper 40s right along Lake Superior tomorrow night. Showers likely on Friday with some thunderstorms also possible in the afternoon. And then after that, a couple of nice days lined up this weekend. Looking at the Bay of Grand Marais forecast with Fisherman's Picnic going on, as we mentioned. Partly sunny skies Saturday, mostly sunny on Sunday, with high temperatures both days at 61 for the Grand Marais forecast. All right, that's going to do it here today for the North Shore News Hour. Thanks so much for joining us. I'm Sterling Anderson. 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

here on Overtones. We've got a lot of great new music today and a special interview. We're going to hear from Jeff Dayton, who's going to be performing in Silver Bay this Friday. So let's get into it. We are going to start off here with a new song from Orville Peck. Brand new one called Too Little, Too Late.

Name of that song we just heard, believe it or not, was Hospital Clown from Josh DaCosta in his album New Wave Graveyard. We had before that Atmos Bloom with Everything from the album Everythingness, and Orville Peck with a new single, Too Little, Too Late. We'll do one more set of music here and then get to our conversation with Nashville guitarist Jeff Dayton, who will tell us about his time leading Glenn Campbell's band and much more. Right now, we'll get into another song here from Tipa Tipo. Played a little of their music yesterday. This is called El Mundo Puede Esperar with Lala and Andres Wurst.

kind of a Summer of Love 60s vibe on that new song called Day in the Sun from Teenage Fan Club. We had the Banks Brothers from Canada before that with Risk It All and Tipa Tipo, who described themselves as tropical yacht rock en español. That was El Mundo Puede Esperar, The World Can Wait. All right, let's get into some of Jeff Dayton's music, and then we'll hear from him himself. This is from his latest album, Songs from the Walnut.

0: Joining me here on the Scenic Route on WTIP, I'm joined over the phone by Jeff Dayton, who's going to be part of the Rocky Wall Sessions music series in Silver Bay. That's going to be on this Friday, 7:30 at City Center Park. He's going to be up here from Nashville. He's a former bandleader of Glen Campbell, which is amazing. Jeff, thank you so much for taking the time to talk to us today.
1: You bet, Will. Happy to be here, and I'm really looking forward to getting up to the North Shore.
0: Yeah, I actually saw that you're from rural Minnesota. Is that right?
1: Yeah, I am. I grew up in a small town called Long Lake.
0: Oh, yeah.
1: And, my heart's I'm still a Twins fan. In fact, I'm in the Twin Cities right now. I got in this morning, and I was listening to part of the ball game against Cleveland that they were playing today.
0: Oh, yeah. Very good.
1: I forget, yeah.
0: That's awesome. They're like kind of middle of the road this year, aren't they?
1: Yeah, they're sitting on the fence, you know. They're not quite sure if they're going to farm it out or going to stick with who they've got. But the funny thing is, being a Twins fan as long as I have, I'm noticing players like Ty France and Willie Castro who are playing for other teams now. And every time I hear their names, I'm like, wait, oh, that's right, the Twins traded them. Oh, well.
0: Yeah, I think that's right. They traded a lot of people. Well, this is really exciting that you're coming up here. Is this your first time doing that Silver Bay concert series?
1: It is. In fact, the closest I've been was I played Ely when Michael Johnson passed away. He had a couple of dates left on his calendar, and an agency that we had in common said, you know, that they would like to know if I'd be willing to go out and do his concerts. And so we did Ely as one of them. That's as close as I've been for a while. And I did the Circle Route on Superior when I was a 10-year-old with my grandmother and grandfather. It was one of the most memorable trips of my life.
0: Oh, yeah.
1: And I remember, you know, once you got up into Canada, you made two harbors, but then you're going over to Nipigon and Wawa and all those wonderful places. And it was so much fun. I have never forgotten it. And I was mad for waterfalls, and they were everywhere.
0: Yeah, I took a similar trip at a similar age.

0: age, and it was very formative, and look where I ended up. I'm right here on the North Shore of Lake Superior. So there you
1: I
0: go.
1: I love the radio station call letters, too. TIP, like the tip of Minnesota.
0: That's exactly You got it, man.
1: Yeah.
0: Yeah.
1: Yeah. Have you guys, how close are we to a place called Old Woman Bay?
0: Oh, man. I'm going to get flack for not knowing this off the top of my head. I'm going to Google it for you really quick here. That's in Ontario. That's in Lake Superior Provincial Park. So quite a bit away. Yeah, that's on, I think that's on the other side of the lake, man. I think we're on the...
1: Well, I know that when we were, it was summertime, it was August, and it was warm out, and my brother and I talked my grandmother into stopping the car and letting us jump in the lake and swim.
0: Yeah.
1: And, well, she didn't bother to tell us that it was about 38 degrees in the water. We ran out there, and there's, you know, she let us go out as far as we wanted, and then she took a picture of us running for our lives back to shore. And so it was so freaking cold. That was like the most, I've got a copy of that picture somewhere. I think it's a great memory.
0: That's fantastic. You'll have to do it again when you're up in Silver Bay.
1: Yeah, well, I think I've learned my lesson once.
0: Of course. Well, you know, I was reading your bio. You were, you know, Glenn Campbell's band leader for 15 years. How does a person become part of Glenn Campbell's band? How did that happen for you?
1: He found me. He just happened to be a couple places that I was two nights in a row. And the second night I invited him up for, you know, to sit in with the band. And 3 days later, he gave me a phone call and changed my life.
0: Wow. That's amazing. Were you just doing solo stuff, or were you in Nashville at that point? Where were you?
1: I was in Phoenix. I had left Minnesota after a few years of college and a few years of the university and a few years of playing around the Twin Cities, and got down to Arizona, and it was the right time to be there because there was tons of work, and we were riding high and opening concerts for everybody. So it was while we were in Phoenix, and actually Glenn lived in Phoenix, and it was the Jeff Dayton Band.
0: Oh, very good. So it sounds like after Glenn passed away, you kind of kept his music alive with a show of your own?
1: Yeah. In fact, I'd had people asking me to do that, and I went to his management, and they said, absolutely, you know, you're the guy. I mean, you're the natural choice for that because you do sing all the songs, and you did front the orchestra, and, you know how it goes, and you're the front man of your band, and there's nobody else better suited than you. So that's what we've been doing. We've gotten a great response to it around the country. And lately we've just started doing some shows with his daughter, Debbie Campbell, who was part of our show, his oldest daughter, not the banjo player, but the other one. And she was out there for 25 years with her dad. So, yeah.
0: Yeah. So that's a project that's still going, the Jeff Dayton Band doing those shows?
1: Yeah. In fact, we call it Salute to Glenn Campbell. And then I also represent Glenn's music in a trio called Garfunkel, Manilow, and Campbell. And each of the three of us in the trio have a connection. We've got Art Garfunkel's guitar player, Tab Lavin, who also is a native Minnesota boy. And he's been with Art for 26 years. And the other guy does Barry Manilow like nobody's business. And so we've been playing around the country doing that, too.
0: I love that idea. It's the other guys in the band kind of coming together to make a super group of their own. That's really cool.
1: Yeah, and they came to me, which is, perfect because I only have to sing a third of the songs. but the guys that do that, I mean, my favorite part of the whole show is doing the Simon and Garfunkel stuff. And we will do at least one of those songs up there on the North Shore.
0: Yeah.
1: Because it's just, they're such great songs. And Tab just got back from playing Madison Square Garden with Art, sold out show in New York City as guests of Charlie Puth. And he had sold out the Garden and asked Art to come in and be his special guest. So he has a great life separate from all of ours.
0: Wow. That's amazing.
1: Sold out show at the Garden. I'll take it.
0: For sure. Is that the group that's going to be with you in Silver Bay as well? Will he be joining you?
1: No. Okay. I'm just talking about my other projects that involve the music of Glenn Campbell. Yeah. No, when I'm up there, I've got Tommy Barbarella from Prince's band NPG, the New Power Generation. And the Twin Cities guys are going to be there. Tom Benton from Wisconsin was the original drummer with me with Glenn, and he'll be there. and Gary Lopak, and a wonderful guy. In fact, you kind of remind me of him, your voice over the radio. His name's Sam Ryden, and he's from Northfield, Minnesota, and he's a fabulous, kind of an old soul folk singer, bluesy guy, and likable as heck. And he's coming up to do his kind of stuff, you know, Bonnie Raitt, John Prine, Mississippi John Hurt, and Sam Ryden. And then me on guitar and Mark Bendixson. And it's going to be a wonderful group. We're going to have a blast.
0: That sounds like a great lineup. I'm going to have to look up this Sam guy, see my vocal double if he's up there.
1: Cool. Yeah, when you talk and laugh, I'm just going, oh, you sound like Sam's brother or something. That's great.
0: Cool. Yeah, this will be the second show in a row that we've had a member of Prince's band, because I think the week prior to you playing, Matt Fink is going to be with Lolo's Ghost. So
1: yeah.
0: That's cool.
1: And Gary and I, in the group that I'm coming up with, we're playing with a guy named Kevin Odegaard, who was from Minneapolis. And Kevin had played on Dylan's Blood on the Tracks album. And he was the guitar player, one of the guitar players on Tangled Up in Blue. And Kevin parlayed that into a record deal and an artist career. And the drummer in that band was a young kid from St. Louis Park named Bobby Rifkin. And Bobby's older brother, David Rifkin, was our engineer. And then this kid was hanging around the same studio that we worked at called Moon Sound in South Minneapolis. And his name was Prince. And he'd borrow my guitar for some of his stuff. And after we split that band up, Bobby ended up jamming with Prince and saying, I like what he's doing. I'm going to see where he ends up. And he became Bobby Z. And then our friend Matt Fink became Dr. Fink.
0: What a time to be just making music down the Twin Cities and seeing what sprawled out from that. That's amazing, the connections. And then the ones that you still have now. Cool.
1: Oh, it truly that. And, you know, I try to keep my roots watered. You know, I have a million friends in the Twin Cities and more all the time. I just had the fun of playing my first time with Pat Donahue in St. Paul earlier this year, and Prairie Home Companion, and, you know, just connecting with a lot of people. My buddy Scotty Miller, who is a tremendous blues piano player, won a Grammy with Ruthie Foster this year, and, you know, he's got a great thing going on. And Tommy's just amazing, Tommy Barbarella. And there's so many good cats from the Twin Cities. I just love coming up here and reconnecting with my buddies.
0: Yeah, because you've been down in Nashville for quite some time now, right?
1: I have. I've been rubbing shoulders with some tall cotton. Yeah, some of the best of the best.
0: Yeah, who else have you you know, gone on tour with and recorded with?
1: Well, I ended up playing after Glenn and I parted ways. I got off the road to work for his publishing company, and got a call from Lee Greenwood's guys, and so I spent 3 years playing with Lee Greenwood. And during the time that Lee wasn't doing anything, I got a call from Kenny Chesney's guys, and they said, we know you can do it without looking, so just, you know, be on the bus Tuesday night. That's how it started. And I was out touring. We played the Excel Center in St. Paul, and we played Grand Forks, and we, you know, of course, did a lot of other places too. But Chesney's show was truly amazing because there were 45 of us that were traveling around in buses and trucks, and there were 45 that we picked up at every city. This is arenas, not stadiums. Mm-hmm. And man, it was just like people were going nuts, and the Excel Center was no exception.
0: Yeah, I saw Chesney as part of they just did the Farm Aid in Minneapolis last year, and he was on that, so that was cool to see as well.
1: Oh, I'm glad.
0: And Ruthie, you brought up Ruthie too. She was on this show a number of years ago, I think right before the pandemic, so that's a nice connection as well.
1: Really? Oh,
0: yeah.
1: That's cool.
0: Yeah, she took it.
1: Well, she's got a great vibe.
0: Yeah. Oh yeah, it was a lot of fun. If you're joining me right now, Jeff Dayton is on the phone with me. He's going to be part of the Silver Bay concert series, the Rocky Wall Sessions. 7:30 this Friday is when he'll be performing. And there's a house concert, I believe, involved with this too, right?
1: There is. If you go to Rocky Wall Entertainment, I think it is, .com, it's got all the details. It's a limited seating benefit concert to help the arts on the North Shore. And, you know, we all donate our time and services to that. So you've got to have an online advance purchase ticket to get to that. But there's 60 seats, I think they told me. And it'll be our band. And we can even do requests. So you never know. A house concert, for those who don't know, is just like a bunch of us. You know, it's kind of like where we're going these days with music. I mean, it's so much fun to just be in somebody's living room, a big living room, And especially on the North Shore, a big living room could be anything. And it looks like a lovely log building or something like that, from what I can tell. I haven't been there yet. But the vibe is really chill, and there's food, and there's, you know, people are bringing their goodies. And so it's a good chance to help out and to hear some music.
0: Yeah, rockywallentertainment.org is the website. Check that out. Thanks. I've heard good things about this this house concert, so hopefully that goes well for you too. I wanted to ask you a little bit about some of the music that people can find of yours up on streaming platforms and such. It looks like it's all kind of beach vibes. Is this the direction?
1: Some of it is. Some of it isn't. Some is blue. Yeah, sorry to step on you there. Some is bluegrass. Some is just straight country, and lately I've gone back to some straight country roots, you know, a song called Old Cowboy and When It's Cold in Texas and some things like that, Rocky Mountain Dreams. And, you know, I like all kinds of music, and being from Minnesota, and anybody from Minnesota in the music biz will probably tell you that, you know, we got influenced by everything from polka to blues to hard rock to punk and funk and, you know, there's just a wide variety.
0: Yeah. And I'm seeing this latest album of yours, Songs from the Walnut Room, came out last year. Where is the Walnut Room? And what can you tell me about this album?
1: It's my studio in Nashville. But what was the guy? What was Plywood, Minnesota? What was his name? Rudy. What was his name? Anyway, you're too young to know. But anyway, it's some old brown paneling, like, you know, Plywood, Minnesota's best from 1962. And it's all over the walls of this center room. And I put up a bunch of studio treatment over that. And it's got a really nice, quiet vibe to write and record in. And I do a lot of my office work in there, too. But so I just call it we were kidding around, you know, like the people that were on Gilligan's Island. And Thurston Howell III says to Lovey, "I'm in the Walnut Room, darling." So that's kind of the way it is.
0: I gotcha. And this looks like it's a lot more, like you said, the traditional country material.
1: I've never been one thing, only one thing. And if you think about us, you know, KDWB and WDGY in the Twin Cities back in the old days, they played everything from Frank Sinatra to the Rolling Stones. So, you know, we had everything.
0: KDWB, you said?
1: Yeah.
0: Yeah. That's, yeah. I cannot imagine that station playing Frank Sinatra at this point, but that's
1: oh yeah, they played Dean Martin. Everybody loves somebody sometime, because it was called popular music, and so it was all our parents' music and all of our music. Well, of course, we took over.
0: I want to ask you one more thing about I'm seeing there's a whole section of your website about Hawaiian music. What's your connection there?
1: Well, I have a Hawaiian heart. I definitely do, and my name in Hawaiian was given to me by some of the islanders. Turns out my mom told me, probably shouldn't have told me, but she told me that Hawaii was where I started out. And they were honeymooning over there, so I'm like, Mom, TMI. but it's just one of those things, you know, the minute I got to the islands, I felt connected. And there's something very spiritual about Hawaii, and I love the fact that the people are all equal there. There's no division in race or ethnicity. They say we're mixed. You know, everything's mixed. So it could be Polynesian, Tahitian, Samoan, Fijian, Filipino, Chinese. It doesn't matter. Brazilian, German, Black. I mean, you know, and it's all mixed with Hawaiian. And as one people, they celebrate their music and their history and their culture and their language and the art forms. And you've got these beautiful islands with mountains and volcanoes and beaches. And there's just something very powerful there. So that's kind of where that is. And I was invited to be part of a group there that won two of their top awards, the Nahoku Hanohana Awards. And we took Hawaiian EP of the Year, and we also won Group of the Year.
0: Yeah, I'm looking up this AA. Oh, man, I'm not going to be able to.
1: Well, Hawaiian pronunciation is. Yeah, every time there's an apostrophe, you kind of pause there. So the name of the group is A-A-I-A.
0: A-A-I-A.
1: Yeah, there you go. You're on your way there.
0: I'm on my way. I'll have to check out that music as well. Any Hawaiian music that we're going to hear at the Silver Bay show, or is that left for another time?
1: Well, I don't know. There's so much to cover. We might not get to that. We might do a little Somewhere Over the Rainbow for everybody, though.
0: All right. Very cool.
1: Yeah.
0: Yeah. Jeff Dayton joining me here on WTIP. And you can check him out this Friday at the Rocky Wall Sessions show. That's at City Center Park in Silver Bay, Minnesota. Anything else you want people to know, Jeff, before they come out? And we'll play a song of yours to play out here after that.
1: Oh, thanks. That'd be great. Yeah, just, you know, it's a good time for everybody. You know, I want people to feel like they can just chill with their friends and bring along something and just enjoy the best of the most beautiful lands in maybe anywhere in the world, right here in Minnesota, and being with other good people, that spirit of sharing. So that's what we're going to try to bring, as much of that as we can.
0: Do you have a song off this Walnut Room album you'd like to have played for you?
1: Why don't you play When It's Cold in Texas?
0: All right, we'll do that. Jeff, thank you so much for taking the time to talk to us today.
1: Fun talking to you. And yeah, you bet. And thanks for taking care of Minnesota so well.
0: I'm trying. See you, Jeff. Thank you.
1: All right, buddy.

There we go. That was When It's Cold in Texas from Jeff Dayton. Huge thanks to him for giving that interview and being on the show. I never met him before, but he was, you know, talking to me like we were old chums. Yeah, he's going to be in Silver Bay at City Center Park 7:30 this Friday for those Rocky Wall sessions. And there's more about the house concert up on their website. All right, we got time for one more set of music here. We're going to go to the great Joy Oladokun, who's got a new song out called Kind.

Will You Be My Girlfriend is that song from Caitlin Starr. Before that, we had Tiny Habits. That was a song called Belt Loop. I love that one. I've been thinking about, we need to get like the late 90s R&B smooth grooveness back into music. And that had it. Joy Oladokun before that with Kind as well. We got time for one last song here. I'm going to go out here with a song from Alpine with Two Eyes. This is a side project of one of my favorite artists, Duet, called Soda. So going out with some chill energy here into World Cafe up next. Thanks for listening. And thanks again to Jeff.

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2: Millions of people were introduced to songwriter Annabelle Dinda when she posted an acoustic version of her song, The Hand, on TikTok last year, and it went super duper viral. Annabelle had been making music for a while, but that big boost to her profile is probably at least part of what helped grab the attention of Noah Kahan, who tapped her to open up for his Great Divide tour this summer. Before she embarked on that gigantic, sold-out Noah Kahan tour, Annabelle Dinda stopped by to record an exclusive live mini-concert for you. Coming up, you'll hear her perform that mega-viral track and a handful of other songs from her latest album called Some Things Never Leave. It's a live performance from Annabelle Dinda on the way. I'm Raina Duras. This is World Cafe.
3: 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Thanks for joining us here on the air today. I'm Will Moore. Let's take a look at the weather. Highs today around 79 degrees here in Cook County, sunny skies throughout the day, and patchy smoke moving back into the area. We're still in the yellow or moderate air quality zone. Tonight, lows of around 61. Tomorrow on Thursday, 20% chance of thunderstorms during the day, 60% chance of rain Thursday night into Friday morning. Temperatures for the rest of the weekend going to be in the high 70s, going to be sunny Saturday and Sunday. 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All right, let's get into some news. We'll give you another fire update here. There's now 139 firefighting personnel working on the Little Knife fire. They've still not updated the containment level. It's still at 49%. And firefighters are working to secure peninsulas along the southwest side of the fire. Crews on the northeast side are using natural features like lakes and streams and improving portage trails for indirect containment lines. Crews will be using drones to conduct aerial reconnaissance, and a helicopter will be resupplying food to firefighters camped out while working in remote areas. Firefighters continue structure protection and assessment in the Gunflint Trail corridor. The Gunflint Trail Fire Department, in collaboration with the Forest Service and the NEMO team, will be holding a meeting at the Gunflint Trail Fire Department No. 1 next to the Scott Community Center today at 7 p.m. The public is invited to learn about the latest updates and ask questions. We will once again be broadcasting that on all three of our frequencies, and you'll see audio and video of that live streamed on our Facebook page. So you can go on, find WTIP Community Radio on Facebook. We'll be doing that tonight and for the Friday meeting with our state representative and state senator. Trails End Campground, located at the end of the Gunflint Trail, will reopen today. The campground was temporarily closed due to the wildfire activity. Forest Service officials said recent precipitation has moderated the fire, prompting the decision to reopen the campground area. Portions of the Superior National Forest have downgraded from Class 4 or 3 fire restrictions. Campfires are now allowed in open developed recreation sites and designated rustic campgrounds within Forest Service metal fire rings. Please note that for most counties within the fire's vicinities, they are still under burn bans and other fire restrictions. The public is encouraged to check county, state, and federal websites for sources for the current fire restrictions and bans. There's also a partial reopening of the Boundary Waters beginning on July 30th, contingent on weather and fire behavior. 41 entry points into the eastern and central portions. The wilderness area will be open for day and overnight use. The reopened areas represent about 39% of the wilderness area. As for fire conditions, ground level moisture is expected to keep fire behavior moderate today. However, as temperatures climb up to 90 degrees with sunny skies, firefighters will be watching for fires smoldering from a July 26th thunderstorm to begin presenting themselves. The fire produced more than 300 cloud-to-ground lightning strikes, and aerial resources responded on July 28th to a tree burning north of the Bear Fire that was suspected from the storm. In some other news, the Minnesota Department of Natural Resources is expanding its approach to chronic wasting disease, monitoring it as part of several changes come to the 2026 hunting season and the years ahead. The DNR recently released its 2026 hunting and trapping regulations, which include updates to electronic licensing, deer hunting regulations, waterfowl rules, and a new four-year statewide rotational surveillance plan for CWD. Under the new plan, Minnesota will be divided into four quadrants. Each year, hunters in one quadrant will be required to have all deer harvested during firearms opening weekend that are 1 year old or older tested for CWD. The mandatory testing schedule begins in southwest Minnesota this year, followed by northwest Minnesota next year. Northeast Minnesota will be required to test in 2028 and southeast Minnesota in 2029. The DNR says the expanded approach is intended to provide a more complete picture of where CWD exists across the state. It's a fatal neurological disease that affects deer, elk, and other members of the cervid family. The disease has been prevalent in various species across the U.S. and other countries since the 1960s. CWD has been detected in parts of Minnesota, including areas of central and southern Minnesota, but the northeast Arrowhead region has remained without a confirmed case. You can find more of the 2026 hunting and trapping regulations on the DNR's website. And the University of Minnesota Extension is offering a six-week program this fall in Graham Ray called Community Climate Leaders. The program is open to anyone interested in learning more about the impacts of climate change in Minnesota and finding ways to take action locally to build resilient communities. The program starts on September 28th. Interested individuals must register by September 14th. The registration and more information is available on the U of M website or by contacting the Cook County Community Center. That's all for now. There's more up at WTIP.org. World Cafe is up next, and then at 4 p.m. it'll be the Jazz Club. And that's all for now. See you later.
2: This is World Cafe. I'm Raina Duris. This summer, Annabelle Dinda has been performing in front of tens of thousands of people on one of the biggest tours of the summer. It's a remarkable jump from just a year ago when she hadn't really performed live that much at all. In 2025, the Brooklyn-based Philadelphia suburbs-born songwriter was doing what a lot of young artists do, posting her music on TikTok and building a following. And then an acoustic performance of one of her songs called The Hand went very, very viral. As of this recording, it has over 16 million views. In January of 2026, a finished version of The Hand appeared on her latest album, Some Things Never Leave. And then the next month, it was announced she would be opening for Noah Kahan on his massive Great Divide tour, which has sold out stadiums all over the country. Right before that tour kicked off, Annabelle Dinda came by WXPN in Philadelphia, where we record World Cafe, to perform a free at noon concert. And that is what you're hearing today. It begins with her performance of Big News Day, the opening track from Some Things Never Leave. Annabelle Dinda, live for World Cafe.

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here for the bassist. 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Thank you. That was kind of a duet between me and my family, if you were in the room. Yeah.

0: Thank you so much. 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
1: Annabelle Dinda performing the

0: Body Remembers live for World Cafe. That song's on her new album, Some Things Never Leave. Thank you to Annabelle Dinda for that mini concert. I'm Raina Duras, back in a moment with more World Cafe.
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0: Have you ever had one of those days where you wish everyone would just leave you alone, where you want to throw your phone away, ignore your emails, close the blinds, and just be by yourself? But when you find yourself in that mood, here's your anthem. On World Cafe, it's Dr. Dog celebrating being alone on purpose with Lonesome.

0: Wednesday, elderberry wine. And in case you're curious, they think that elderberry wine was probably some of the first wine made by European settlers when they got to America. 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Here's your wine, kiddo. 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

Hey, I'm Rena Duris. You are listening to World Cafe. I'm going to play you a new sibling duo out of Philly next, Sam and Louise Sullivan. And Sam has said that the riff in this song you're about to hear is a misremembered beat from a rap song that was popular circa 2012. I am trying to figure out what rap song that could be. It feels so familiar. They haven't said what it is. And obviously they're saying it's misremembered, so it won't be dead on. But still, put your ears on this if you can. Let me know if you think you know what riff they might be referencing here. Tweet me at RahRahRaina, RahRahRaina, or send a message to us on the World Cafe's Instagram at World Cafe. Here's Sam and Louise Sullivan, Down on Love.

0: You heard the artist opening for him on the Great Divide Tour at the beginning of the show, Annabelle Dinda. That was Noah Kahan with Doors. Thanks again to Annabelle Dinda for that concert we heard at the beginning of the show. And thanks to line producer Will Loftus for his work on that session. Also, thank you always to our affiliates across the country who bring this show to you and the whole team who produce it. We produce it at WXPN at the University of Pennsylvania in Philadelphia. I'm Raina Duris. 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
0: This is a new song from Philly band Saturn. And that voice you're hearing, those vocals, it was a long process to get them recorded. I'll tell you what happened, and you'll hear that song, whole thing, later on this hour. Plus, you'll hear new music from Phoebe Bridgers. And from Michigander. And a live performance of this. A classic World Cafe recording of Suzanne Vega on Live from the Archives. That and lots more on the way. I'm Raina Duris, and this is World Cafe. I open up the
4: 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Thanks for joining us here on the air today. I'm Will Moore. Let's take a look at the weather. Highs today around 79 degrees here in Cook County. Sunny skies throughout the day and patchy smoke moving back into the area. We're still in the yellow or moderate air quality zone. Tonight, lows of around 61. Tomorrow on Thursday, 20% chance of thunderstorms during the day, 60% chance of rain Thursday night into Friday morning. Temperatures for the rest of the weekend going to be in the high 70s, going to be sunny Saturday and Sunday. 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All right, let's get into some news. We'll give you another fire update here. There's now 139 firefighting personnel working on the Little Knife fire. They've still not updated the containment level. It's still at 49%. And firefighters are working to secure peninsulas along the southwest side of the fire. Crews on the northeast side are using natural features like lakes and streams and improving portage trails for indirect containment lines. Crews will be using drones to conduct aerial reconnaissance, and a helicopter will be resupplying food to firefighters camped out while working in remote areas. Firefighters continue structure protection and assessment in the Gunflint Trail corridor. Gunflint Trail Fire Department, in collaboration with the Forest Service and the NEMO team, will be holding a meeting at the Gunflint Trail Fire Department No. 1 next to the Scott Community Center today at 7 p.m. The public is invited to learn about the latest updates and ask questions. We will once again be broadcasting that on all three of our frequencies, and you'll see audio and video of that live streamed on our Facebook page. So you can go on, find WTIP Community Radio on Facebook. We'll be doing that tonight and for the Friday meeting with our state representative and state senator. Trails End Campground, located at the end of the Gunflint Trail, will reopen today. The campground was temporarily closed due to the wildfire activity. Forest Service officials said recent precipitation has moderated the fire, prompting the decision to reopen the campground area. Portions of the Superior National Forest have downgraded from class 4 or 3 fire restrictions. Campfires are now allowed in open developed recreation sites and designated rustic campgrounds within Forest Service metal fire rings. Please note that for most counties within the fire's vicinities, they are still under burn bans and other fire restrictions. The public is encouraged to check county, state, and federal websites for sources for the current fire restrictions and bans. There's also a partial reopening of the Boundary Waters beginning on July 30th, contingent on weather and fire behavior. 41 entry points into the eastern and central portions. The wilderness area will be open for day and overnight use. The reopened areas represent about 39% of the wilderness area. As for fire conditions, ground level moisture is expected to keep fire behavior moderate today. However, as temperatures climb up to 90 degrees with sunny skies, firefighters will be watching for fires smoldering from a July 26th thunderstorm to begin presenting themselves. The fire produced more than 300 cloud-to-ground lightning strikes, and aerial resources responded on July 28th to a tree burning north of the Bear Fire that was suspected from the storm. In some other news, the Minnesota Department of Natural Resources is expanding its approach to chronic wasting disease, monitoring it as part of several changes come to the 2026 hunting season and the years ahead. The DNR recently released its 2026 hunting and trapping regulations, which include updates to electronic licensing, deer hunting regulations, waterfowl rules, and a new four-year statewide rotational surveillance plan for CWD. Under the new plan, Minnesota will be divided into four quadrants. Each year, hunters in one quadrant will be required to have all deer harvested during firearms opening weekend that are 1 year old or older tested for CWD. The mandatory testing schedule begins in southwest Minnesota this year, followed by northwest Minnesota next year. Northeast Minnesota will be required to test in 2028 and southeast Minnesota in 2029. The DNR says the expanded approach is intended to provide a more complete picture of where CWD exists across the state. It's a fatal neurological disease that affects deer, elk, and other members of the cervid family. The disease has been prevalent in various species across the U.S. and other countries since the 1960s. CWD has been detected in parts of Minnesota, including areas of central and southern Minnesota, but the northeast Arrowhead region has remained without a confirmed case. You can find more of the 2026 hunting and trapping regulations on the DNR's website. And the University of Minnesota Extension is offering a six-week program this fall in Graham Ray called Community Climate Leaders. The program is open to anyone interested in learning more about the impacts of climate change in Minnesota and finding ways to take action locally to build resilient communities. The program starts on September 28th. Interested individuals must register by September 14th. The registration and more information is available on the U of M website or by contacting the Cook County Community Center. That's all for now. There's more up at WTIP.org. World Cafe is up next, and then at 4 p.m. it'll be the Jazz Club. And that's all for now. See you later.
0: Hey, thanks for choosing World Cafe to soundtrack part of your day today. I'm Raina Duris. Phoebe Bridgers played The Tonight Show twice earlier this month, which is already pretty unusual. Even more unusual, she performed this next song both times she was there, once with a backing band made up of a bunch of kids, and then once with a band of gray-haired older men that included folk artist Dan Reeder. I guess that means that you can be a lost boy at any age. It's Lost Boys, new from Phoebe Bridgers on World Cafe.

Rockman from McGee. Before that, Phoebe Bridgers' new track, Lost Boys. In about 4 minutes, you'll hear from one of Phoebe's boy genius bandmates here on World Cafe. But first, one of my favorite Vampire Weekend songs. I love the piano. I love the way the chorus kicks in. Love that line, I don't want to live like this, but I don't want to die. It's Vampire Weekend, Harmony Hall.

0: If you did plant tomatoes, you may be getting some ripe ones by this time of year. That was Planting Tomatoes from Lucy Dacus, live from the archives, next on World Cafe.
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0: Hey, it's live from the archives on World Cafe. I'm Rena Duris. This is the part of the show where

Gloria. That's the Lumineers performing live in 2019 from one of their many visits to World Cafe. Played that for you for Live from the Archives today. And starting that live set was one from Suzanne Vega. She did Tom's Diner. Both of those can be found in the World Cafe archives. Go to worldcafe.org. Here's a brand new one from Michigander, Freaking Out.

0: The Killing Moon from Echo and the Bunny Men, who've announced their first new album in 12 years. It'll be called Apples for Isaac. It comes out September 18th. A new song from a band who seemed to be on the brink of never making music again, maybe. Next on World Cafe.
1: WTIP came on the air in 1998 with the mission to build community on the North Shore. Since then, we've been bringing you local news, weather, information, and entertainment, while keeping you connected to the people and places of this unique area. Thank you for being a part of local radio on the North Shore.
0: When you hear the vocals in your next song, what you're hearing is a triumph. This is World Cafe. I'm Raina Duras. Philly band Saturn is fronted by G. DeGroot. And when they were working on this album at first, they went through a period where they were experiencing chronic pain and problems with their voice. They couldn't sing. G says, it felt so urgent to try and keep things going, but my body was saying no. So they ended up taking this big break, stepped away from it all, left Philly, left music for almost a year. And then their voice began to return. They finally got back to it. And when they did, it sounded like this. It's Saturn with Whole Thing on World Cafe. You know.

0: last goodbye from Jeff Buckley as we say goodbye on this edition of World Cafe. But don't worry, it's not the last goodbye. We'll be back again tomorrow. And you can always find us online at worldcafe.org and on our Instagram at World Cafe. Thank you so much to the public radio stations who bring this show to you all across the country and to our whole team here who make it. We produce it at WXPN at the University of Pennsylvania in Philadelphia. I'm Raina Duras. 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
0: Flea, the bassist of the Red Hot Chili Peppers, released his debut solo album back in March, a jazz record named for his great-great-grandmother, Honora.
3: Her whole story resonated with me in such a powerful way. 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I was, you know, just tears thinking about her.
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4: 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Thanks for joining us here on the air today. I'm Will Moore. Let's take a look at the weather. Highs today around 79 degrees here in Cook County. Sunny skies throughout the day and patchy smoke moving back into the area. We're still in the yellow or moderate air quality zone. Tonight, lows of around 61. Tomorrow on Thursday, 20% chance of thunderstorms during the day, 60% chance of rain Thursday night into Friday morning. Temperatures for the rest of the weekend going to be in the high 70s, going to be sunny Saturday and Sunday. 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Trails End Campground, located at the end of the Gunflint Trail, will reopen today. The campground was temporarily closed due to the wildfire activity. Forest Service officials said recent precipitation has moderated the fire, prompting the decision to reopen the campground area. Portions of the Superior National Forest have downgraded from Class 4 or 3 fire restrictions. Campfires are now allowed in open developed recreation sites and designated rustic campgrounds within Forest Service metal fire rings. Please note that for most counties within the fire's vicinities, they are still under burn bans and other fire restrictions. The public is encouraged to check county, state, and federal websites for sources for the current fire restrictions and bans. There's also a partial reopening of the Boundary Waters beginning on July 30th, contingent on weather and fire behavior. 41 entry points into the eastern and central portions. The wilderness area will be open for day and overnight use. The reopened areas represent about 39% of the wilderness area. As for fire conditions, ground level moisture is expected to keep fire behavior moderate today. However, as temperatures climb up to 90 degrees with sunny skies, firefighters will be watching for fires smoldering from a July 26th thunderstorm to begin presenting themselves. The fire produced more than 300 cloud-to-ground lightning strikes, and aerial resources responded on July 28th to a tree burning north of the Bear Fire that was suspected from the storm. That's all for now. Up next, it is Jazz Club.

Jazz Club on WTIP North Shore Community Radio. I'm Doug Turner. How about an hour of music by three of the great jazz pianists? Bill Evans, Oscar Peterson, and Horace Silver are three of my favorites. Each had a unique and recognizable style. So let's get started with Bill Evans and a track from his 1961 album, Explorations. Here's Beautiful Love.

Bill Evans with No Cover, No Minimum, and Speak Low, both from his New Jazz Conceptions album of 1956. And we started the program with his song, Beautiful Love. And you're listening to Jazz Club on WTIP, and I'm Doug. So now for some Oscar Peterson, best known for his trio that included Ray Brown on bass and Ed Thigpen on the drums. So let's get started with Old Lady Be Good from the Gershwin Songbook.

Well, that was Bye Bye Blackbird from the 1959 album Ben Webster Meets Oscar Peterson. And that featured Ben Webster on the tenor sax. And before that, we heard Oh Lady Be Good from the Gershwin Songbook. And this is Jazz Club on WTIP, North Shore Community Radio, and I'm Doug Turner. Let's hear another one by Oscar Peterson, and this is The Rain in Spain.

Well, that was Oscar Peterson with The Rain in Spain, and that was from the 1958 My Fair Lady album. And now let's hear three songs by Horace Silver, and we'll start out with one of my favorites. It's called Strollin'.

Melancholy Mood from Horace Silver's 1958 album, Further Explorations. And before that, Nika's Dream and Strollin', both from the 1960 Horoscope album. So let's finish up the program with one more by Oscar Peterson, and it's Maria.

Maria by the Oscar Peterson Trio, and that was from the 1962 West Side Story album. So that's going to do it for Jazz Club today, and I hope you enjoyed our look back at Bill Evans, Horace Silver, and Oscar Peterson. For WTIP, North Shore Community Radio, and for Jazz Club, I'm Doug Turner.

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0: I'm Sterling Anderson, and this is the North Shore News Hour. It is Wednesday, July 29th. We have a busy show coming up for you here today. We're going to be hearing from the County EDA Director, Lucas Wakefield, talking about the economic impacts of the wildfires in the region over the last few weeks and the role of the EDA in that. Just on a related note as well for that, there's going to be a roundtable covering kind of some of the same things there with Representative Roger Scraba and Senator Grant Hochschild talking about the tourism impacts on the Northland and economic impacts from the wildfires. That's going to take place Hungry Jack Lodge Friday at 11:30 a.m. The public is invited to attend there, and we'll also be there with WTIP to bring you live coverage from that. Also coming up in this hour, we're going to check in with Arrowhead Animal Rescue. They have several cats out there that are looking for adoption, and much more coming up in this hour. But before we get to any of the news for today, let's take a look at the weather. Sunny day out there today and a little warm, especially as you get away from Lake Superior today. Partly cloudy skies expected tonight, a low around 59 for the Bay of Grand Marais. Inland only dropping into the low 60s overnight tonight, and humid conditions continuing. A slight chance of some showers even, in fact, late overnight tonight. Partly sunny tomorrow, slight chance of showers and slight chance of thunderstorms coming in the afternoon. Looking at high temperatures, upper 60s for the Bay of Grand Marais forecast, low 80s inland. Up to then a 70% chance of rain tomorrow night with a slight chance of some thunderstorms. And low temperatures overnight, dropping to the upper 40s by Lake Superior. But again, not dropping all that much inland once again tomorrow night with lows in the low 60s. Showers likely on Friday morning, becoming partly sunny by the afternoon with a chance of showers and slight chance of thunderstorms later in the day. And another humid day as well expected with high temperatures, 60s by Lake Superior, upper 70s inland. And just looking out to the rest of this weekend, of course, the big weekend in Grand Marais with Fisherman's Picnic going on. Does look like it should be pretty nice, partly to mostly sunny skies Saturday and Sunday, looking at the Bay of Grand Marais forecast with high temperatures of 61 both days over the weekend. Sunrise this morning, that was at 5:34. Sunset this evening, 8:40. Although we still have some light out past that with civil twilight extending until around 9:16 this evening. That's the time where it pretty much is dark outside. Total today of 15 hours and 5 minutes between sunrise and sunset. And our moon tonight will be a waning gibbous moon, but still nearly the full moon. The official full moon occurred earlier this morning, so it'll still look like it's illuminated right around 100%. Programming on WTIP is supported in part by Ampers, a network of independent public radio stations throughout the state of Minnesota. Ampers, diverse radio for Minnesota's communities, online at ampers.org. All right, up next, we will hear from WTIP's Callie Hawkins. She spoke with a couple of the public information officers earlier today to get the latest updates on the Little Knife fire.
1: Joining me now for a daily update on July 29th, our public information officers assisting with the Little Knife Fire, Steve Long and Peg Robertson. Thank you very much, you two, again, for stopping by the station.
2: Thanks for having us. We do appreciate it.
1: Yeah. Well, here we are again, and we'll get a full update on the Little Knife Fire. Any changes, operations, a lot of things kind of happening. In addition, public meeting happening this evening there, too, so a lot more information that will be forthcoming. But let's dive right into, there are some hotshot crews on the ground right now, some smoke jumpers, some modules. We talked about that yesterday in our daily update. And they are working on some of those portages and widening portages a little bit, putting some hose line in and wetting down those portages for potential for that Little Knife Fire to move into that area. I'm curious, Peg, that there are some additional crews that are assisting in that in more of an advisory capacity. So can you talk about who are these resource advisors and how many there are? What role are they playing right now?
3: Yeah, so the resource advisors, we have four right now in the wilderness and one here staying with the team, the overhead team. And most of them are local. Yeah, the resource specialists. So biologists, archaeologists, folks like that. And they're in there helping identify where those resources are that might be of a concern. And then monitoring fire suppression efforts and making sure that we care for those resources while we're also making sure the fire is under control.
1: Yeah. You talked about some of the maybe things they might be looking for, but if you can provide a little bit more specific examples of what they're looking for or advising on.
3: Yeah. So like for wildlife, a bald eagle nest is an example. I think a good example where we have some federal guidelines as well as state guidelines to not disturb nesting bald eagles. So a resource advisor would talk to the local wildlife biologist, know where that exists, and recommend fire suppression efforts are kept, you know, a certain distance away from the nest. There could be invasive plants that we don't want to spread. So making sure the firefighters aren't going to be walking through some patch of invasive weeds and spreading those around. So it's a couple examples.
1: And so we talked yesterday about just the constant communication that is daily between hotshot crews and the smoke jumpers on the ground, but then also the NEMO team. Mm-hmm. And, you know, they were able to attend virtually an operational briefing and keep in touch throughout that. So what type of technology or maybe devices does the NEMO team use or apply in those certain cases?
2: So we can communicate with firefighters that are out there in the wilderness via satellite internet, like Starlink is one that folks know about. Satellite phones, other satellite communicators, InReach is one that a lot of folks have heard of. Traditional radio communications, cell phones, and then they also go out there and touch base now and then face-to-face. So, yeah,
1: I'm sure that's helped out a little bit on the efficiencies and streamlining and opening communication during emergencies and wildfires such as this.
2: Absolutely. I mean, it's so important to be able to communicate with the folks that you have in there. We've talked about it before, but firefighter and public safety is our number one priority, no matter what the fire is or where it is. And so being able to communicate and find out if somebody, you know, if somebody's injured, if there's something that needs attention. Yeah, that is critical and one of the top priorities. So having technology like we do today is really, really important and very, very nice to have.
1: Yeah. Well, let's talk a little bit about the rotation of the hotshot crews. And, mm-hmm. you know, there was about 23 individuals from Arizona that came up and were inserted, then 13, I believe, smoke jumpers from various states. So what is the current rotation plan? How long are they on the ground in there? Are they extracted at any point to kind of give them a little bit of a breather or a break? So talk to us a little bit about that.
2: So the standard rotation is 14 days. So you travel, you've got travel, and then your 14 days standard service, and then you travel out. But you can also extend. So they do get, every 5 to 7 days, they have the opportunity to come on back to the incident command post and maybe take a shower or something like that. So they do get an opportunity to come back in, just not that often. Because what they came out for was to do what they're doing. Mm-hmm. So,
1: but if they need a reprieve in 5 to 7 days, they have that option.
2: Yeah.
1: Okay.
2: Yeah. Isn't that nice? I mean, I think that's cool.
1: Yeah. Yeah.
2: The other thing is those folks we talked about in there, they're camping and working and they can come in if they request it every 5 to 7 days or so to maybe clean up or something like that if they want to. But today there was a helicopter going out to resupply food to the firefighters camped out there and working in those remote areas. So they are being, you know, taken care of, you know. I mean, they're not living in the Ritz, right? But they know that. Mm-hmm. And that's what they love, and that's why they're here, and that's what, you know, their job is.
1: And so, I know on the Ely side, you know, they had a team come in, food caterers from Missoula, Montana, you know, mm-hmm. for the Ely side of that to help out with food for thousands of people and thousands of the personnel that was required. So where's the food coming from on this end? Is it dehydrated or using a certain source, to your knowledge?
3: Yeah, it's dehydrated food, just like we would take with us, you know, taking a trip into the wilderness. So I know they were working with local outfitters and people, you know, working to put those food packs together. It's a lot of dehydrated food. And firefighters are required to be, you know, meals have to provide a certain number of calories. I think it's 5,000 calories a day. So that's a lot of food.
1: Yeah.
3: People, they burn it off.
1: Well, looking at the operations and the strategy right now, we've learned a lot throughout this last week and the last couple of weeks, but we know that there really hasn't been much change with the Little Knife Fire. I mean, the temperatures have leveled out. We've had increased precipitation and very minimal fire growth and fire activity. But there is a larger part of this fire is up in Canada. And, you know, we're keeping an eye on that. And the NEMO team keeping an eye on that, too. There is this one little section, one little finger that's starting to kind of curl around a little bit, let's say. Some of the NEMO team have identified that in a video this past week, saying that they're just keeping a close eye on that. And it could come down on the northern side of SAG. So what insights are you getting from the NEMO team right now? And are they allowed to go into Canada at a certain point to do a little bit of monitoring or assessments?
2: So there's two parts to that. The first part is in that area that you're referencing, there has not been any recent growth, at least in recent days. There's not been any fire growth there. Firefighters are in there using waterways, lakes, streams as natural containment lines. And then the portages that are being opened up are intended to be used as a fire line too. If things do dry out, if fire activity does increase again at some point, and a strategic burnout is needed to help protect, you know, the fire from coming in to communities and infrastructure. Essentially, they've got people in there.
1: On the Canadian side.
2: And then the second part of that is that firefighters can go 5 miles in to Canada. And they've done that in terms of assessing and preparing structures if fire comes that way. So they have done that on the Canadian side, yeah.
1: Yeah. And we've learned that they're in constant communication with the Canadian officials as well. So you're saying that there is kind of like this 5 mile buffer that they're allowing, you know, if needed, firefighters to move into Canada a little bit to create some of these containment lines or protection if needed.
2: Okay. Yes.
1: Yeah. But no active water bucket dropping or suppression actions at this time.
2: No, I mean, there just hasn't been any, I mean, the fire activity has moderated so much that you know, there might be the occasional hot spot that they can find, but they're, you know, really everything, the heat would only be underground at this point, as we've talked about, beneath the duff and into the peat and waiting for things to dry out and their opportunity to potentially reignite those ground level fire fuels.
1: Yeah.
2: But right now it's just, I mean, there's the precipitation has really helped.
1: Yeah. Well, I'm sure that's great for the new NEMO team that's stepping in and has officially now taken over a little bit of another breather for them too, that they can step in and start strategizing a little bit more.
2: Absolutely. Yeah.
1: Yeah.
2: Yep.
1: Well, how about we have the Boundary Waters reopening with overnights and day use being allowed in very select areas of the Boundary Waters. Does that change anything with the NEMO strategies or operations?
3: Yeah, so a lot of thought goes into whether to open, of course, with a lot of concern with the, you know, the economic impact and also to safety of the public. And so the answer is that portions of the Boundary Waters will be open, but people going in are not going to get in the way of fire suppression efforts. So that's still a number one priority.
1: Yeah, so even with potential increased of some people in certain areas, that's kind of calculated into the strategy or the closures that was included.
3: Yep. Okay.
1: All right. How about just an overall, since the last 24 hours that we talked to you, just latest fire updates, personnel? I did see that some of the personnel numbers did increase just slightly. I think we're up to 138 or 139 now.
2: 139.
1: Mm-hmm.
2: Yes,
1: so
2: you're on it.
1: Perfect. So any other updates that you'd like to share just from the last 24 hours?
2: You know, I don't know if we've talked about it. The firefighters, part of what they're doing in there is working to secure peninsulas from the water's edge along the southwest side of the fire. Maybe we have referenced that. On the northeast side, again, they're using those natural features, lakes, streams, you know, improving those portage trails for indirect containment lines. Here's something. Crews will be using drones to conduct aerial reconnaissance, which, you know, you wouldn't have seen that 5 years ago. Drones have really become an important part of the firefighting world. There's a lot of things that they can do, but, I mean, it's a lot less expensive to put a drone up into the air to get that aerial reconnaissance, which can be received by both the folks on the ground and the folks in the ICP than it is to put up an aircraft.
1: Yeah.
2: That's... those flights are expensive. Mm-hmm. And so I think that's very interesting. While drones are super important in the wildland firefighting industry today, it's very important to also note that there's oftentimes temporary flight restrictions put over wildland firefighting areas. And the reason for that is common saying that says, if you fly, we can't. If there's anybody that is flying a drone and it's spotted, all the other aircraft, the airplane, please don't fly your drone over the fire footprint because the reconnaissance flights, if they were to hit a drone, that can be extremely, the outcome can be very bad. So please, please, please do not fly your drone above this wildfire footprint or any other wildfire footprint while there's active firefighters on a fire.
1: Well, I would imagine it's quite an impressive scale just to see the order of operations. Peg, you're now settled in a few more days. Mm-hmm. So what's your impression? I asked you that question on day one. So now that we're a few days into it, mm-hmm. what's been your impression?
3: Yeah, it's always amazing to watch in these larger fires, you know, being on a team, to watch how smoothly it all runs, and always impressed at the organization and the skill and the knowledge of people that are in charge of the different parts of our team, you know, operations and safety and planning and logistics and public information. I think that's why, you know, Steve and I love this job too. It's fun to be part of a bigger team working on this together.
2: I guess one thing that I would add, if I can, is that I just think it's amazing that the interagency cooperation when there's a fire, because I don't think you see that. I haven't seen it in really any other business where when there's an incident, people come to help as they're dispatched. I mean, there's that whole national coordinated system, but people come from all over the country to help. And it's that way every large fire. In fact, a lot of the smaller fires are interagency fires too. So you'll have the federal firefighters, the state firefighters, the volunteer firefighters, the county firefighters, if it's close enough, city firefighters. And it doesn't matter what color the truck is or what the patch says or the logo. Everybody has the same qualifications. And so it's just kind of plug and play. Yeah. You know what you're getting when you order this or that or the other thing.
1: Yep.
2: Same quals. You know?
1: And at the end of the day, you're all on the same team.
2: Exactly. Mm-hmm. I think that is amazing to me. That was like the most striking thing to me about wildland fire is just the cooperation.
1: Yeah, great. Well, I know we've touched on a lot. Any other updates that you'd like to share? Otherwise, we'll talk to you tomorrow.
2: We will talk to you tomorrow. Thank you very much.
1: Well, thank you, Steve, and thanks, Peg. I appreciate it.
3: Yeah. Mm-hmm. Thank you.
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See you there.

0: You're tuned in to the North Shore News Hour. I'm Sterling Anderson. Glad you could join us here on this Wednesday. There is also another public meeting coming up on Friday related to the wildfires. I mentioned at the start of the show that will be with the Cook County Chamber of Commerce, as well as State Senator Grant Hochschild and State Representative Roger Scraba. That will be taking place Friday at 11:30 at Hungry Jack Lodge on the Gunflint Trail. So if you can head up there, public is invited, and we'll also be there with WTIP to stream that meeting for you on Friday morning here over the air as well. They're going to be talking about the economic and tourism impacts on the Northland from the wildfires in the region. And recently as well, WTIP's Callie Hawkins spoke with EDA Director Lucas Wakefield on the same kind of topics here, part of a bigger conversation. But we'll hear the part where they spoke about the economic impacts of the fires and the role of the EDA in that.
1: Well, talking about wildfires and smoke conditions, this was a discussion during the most recent EDA meeting there as well, now happening largely across the county and across the state in response to the wildfires in the Superior National Forest, the Boundary Waters, the impacts it's having economically in Ely and here in Cook County too. You talked about during the meeting of wanting to collaborate or in coordination with the Visit Cook County or Chamber of Commerce, Linda Jerick, their executive director, about writing a letter to send to state representatives just to share some insights from our local economic and our local business community about the impacts it really is having here in Cook County. So can you talk about that?
2: Sure. So yes, I mean, I'm very confident to all of your listeners that no one is surprised to find out that we're in a bit of, I wouldn't call it quite a crisis, but a period of deep concern and need for action. And that, you know, you've got a lot of entities that have come together and said, how can we work together? I know Linda over at Visit Cook County has been great about saying we were able to do this with COVID. We should be able to do this again now. And I think that that's a really, you know, intelligent, well put

0: They're a great starting point to pull at people's heartstrings and explain why we need to move forward. In my experience, data is really the gold standard and what funding agencies and aid agencies are going to want to see. And they're going to say, you know, show me the lost revenue, show me the cancellation, show me all of the pain that the business is going through in numbers, and then we can potentially help. And so the EDA is working alongside the chamber and Visit Cook County at gathering those stories, gathering those numbers. And I'd really invite anyone who is yet to do so to please reach out so that we can then work alongside legislators at the state level, as well as potentially outside funding sources at the federal level relating to this disaster and the way that it's affected this tourist season. So we're working on it. I think that I really am proud to be a part of what appears to be a really great concerted effort amongst so many varied stakeholder groups with so many passionate people who I believe are rising to the occasion in a really noble and compelling way. So in that respect, I feel really great, but we owe it to our community. We owe it to our businesses and the work that they do and the way that they give back and support this economy to try to push and find aid and relief for them moving forward. So I think that there are a lot of conversations to be had. I think that I'm hoping that the EDA can be a champion at the state level to push for certain reforms that I think would make for a more proactive footing going forward. You know, one of the things that I've brought up a couple of times now is my belief that the state should consider setting up an insurance pool that all of the businesses that you know, may be affected by wildfires and lost revenues relating to smoke and other things, or the closure of the Boundary Waters for that matter, could pay into over the number of years. And then any time that you had a major disruption like this, then they could receive payouts. You know, I think something like that over time, but that doesn't help us now, right? So that's something that we can work proactively going forward. But in the interim, I think the only thing that we can do is recognize the damage that has already been done and the amount of the year that has been lost, and then to work for it forward towards resolving that. And I also know and want to applaud people like Linda at Visit Cook County and the Chamber and the work that they've done to try to dispel the narrative that we're still in the middle of a smoky hellscape up here, and to try to invite people to come back and take advantage of the beautiful area and you know, how beautiful the weather, frankly, has been over the last few days, apart from the thunderstorm this morning.
1: Yeah, well, we'll take the rain. Yeah. Well, Lucas, you touched on some of the short-term work that will be happening internally within the EDA with you and in collaboration and coordination with Visit Cook County and the Chamber of Commerce there as well. On the longer term, looking out towards years, you know, you talked about during the meeting that natural disasters and emergencies such as this will continue to happen. And we've seen, you know, the scale of the wildfires across this year, enormous, and fire officials are recognizing that as well. Looking out to the long term, what role do you think that the EDA can play in some of the recovery efforts, kind of the internal work that you're doing now? What are some other roles or opportunities that the EDA could play in emergencies or natural disasters such as this to support local businesses here in Cook County?
0: Sure. I mean, so in the immediate term, the EDA has already been in discussions with certain outside entities who are attempting to raise funds to act as a stopgap for a lot of the businesses that are bleeding out and hurt. You know, you got some private entities that are trying to raise funds. And it's likely that as that goes forward, that the EDA may well act as a clearinghouse and sort of a warding agency to pass through those dollars and to track, of course, what was done with them and so forth, just like we do with the business development grant program. But ultimately, you know, the EDA's role with respect to disasters is to ensure that we have as resilient a business climate as possible, to ensure that you don't just get sort of leveled by any one thing going wrong, that you have enough resiliency and flexibility and resources in the system to adapt and overcome, you know, any set of challenges. But that is a very long conversation. It involves policies. It involves regulation. It involves setting aside planning funds. It involves creating a web of strong stakeholders and people that are engaged and ready to come out with the metaphorical

0: you know, water buckets to help support and to move things forward. That's not something that we're going to be able to put into place overnight, but I do believe that if we put our best foot forward and work together as a community and involve as many stakeholder partners, both in, you know, internally, locally, and at the regional, state, and federal level, that going forward, you know, we can really well position ourselves and our business and the economy here to weather essentially any storm, and to do so with grace and dignity, and you know, hopefully in the future, you know, a situation like this where you have businesses who have now lost, you know, a third to, you know, 40% of their business bookings for the rest of the year with outfitters and lodging, that, you know, we can provide ways for them to insure themselves against such losses in the future. I think that's going to be really critical.
1: And that was Cook County Grand Marais Economic Development Authority Director Lucas Wakefield talking some about the economic impacts of the wildfires in the region and the EDA's role in that. And up next on the North Shore News Hour, we have some news from around the state with North Star Stories.
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3: With headlines from across the state, I'm Zan Holston. Coming up,
4: the growth and even the past growth of Rochester could be reaching the yield limit of the Jordan Aquifer.
3: A central Minnesota drinking water source could eventually run dry. But first, Minnesota technology investigators now say a coordinated cyber attack targeted public water systems and operating technology in more than 30 communities throughout the state on Sunday and Monday. The Bureau of Criminal Apprehension is working with the FBI to try to track and identify the origin of the attacks. The city of Bram in east central Minnesota had to shut down its well and treatment plant for nearly 2 hours. Plymouth, Maple Plain, and South St. Paul also reported disruptions. All four cities say the water is safe. Federal agencies warn Iran-affiliated hackers are targeting similar internet-connected water controls nationwide, but no link to Minnesota has been publicly confirmed as of Tuesday. In southeastern Minnesota, the long-term threat to the drinking water supply is population growth. Rochester could outgrow its current well capacity in the next 5 years. The Department of Natural Resources has blocked the city from drilling any more wells in the Jordan Aquifer until it shows it has exhausted all other options. Water Services Director Todd Bloomstrom says the city is studying deeper aquifers and surface water from the Zumbro or Mississippi rivers.
4: There is a solution. We will find the solution, and we are not in crisis mode today.
3: Officials expect the groundwater findings this fall and a full water system plan next spring. Emergency services teams in Minnesota and Wisconsin are completing a 2-day nuclear emergency response training at Prairie Island in southeastern Minnesota. The fake emergency tests how Xcel Energy, the Prairie Island Indian community, and government agencies would protect the public, including public warnings and mass medical care in the event of a real nuclear incident. The Federal Emergency Management Agency is grading the off-site response on both sides of the river across the plant's 10-mile emergency zone near Red Wing. Federal nuclear regulators are evaluating the plant itself. Down south, Mankato could join Minneapolis, Duluth, and other cities in charging shoppers for disposable bags, but city leaders want more input first. A local zero-waste group pitched a 10-cent fee for retail bags to the city council this week. Other cities charge 5 cents a bag. Council members say they want to reduce plastic waste, but questioned how the fees and reporting requirements would affect small businesses. One of southeastern Minnesota's largest employers has a new boss. Austin-based Hormel Foods has named John Gingo its next CEO. Hormel makes Spam and Skippy peanut butter, employing more than 3,200 workers in Austin and 19,000 worldwide. Gingo is a 25-year industry veteran who previously led brands like Oreo, Cadbury, and Planters. He'll step into the role in October. It's Black Business Week in Minneapolis, and the city is using it to help Black-owned businesses reach more customers and build for the long term. Black Minnesotans make up nearly 7% of the state's population, but only about 2% of its business owners. Black Business Week runs through Sunday, connecting entrepreneurs with business and tax experts through markets, workshops, and networking events. An unvaccinated person can walk through the same airspace 2 hours after a person infected with the measles has left and still catch the disease. The Centers for Disease Control's latest update shows U.S. measles cases jumped by 58 cases since just last week, and there are already more cases than in all of last year. Minnesota remains at 17 cases, with no new cases since April, but state epidemiologist Jane Griffith says the summer travel season brings increased risks.
5: It's surprisingly easy to catch. There have been cases of people just walking through an airport and getting exposed to measles. So the risk is there for anyone who is not protected.
3: Griffith suggests checking your family's MMR vaccinations before traveling and catching up on any missing shots or boosters, especially for infants and teenagers. And finally, a fleet of dragons is about to wake up on Lake Bemidji, and each comes with its own drummer. The 20th annual Dragon Boat Festival opens tomorrow in north central Minnesota. Crews of up to 20 paddlers race 200 meters Friday night, then 400 meters Saturday. The dragon-headed boats finish near the iconic Paul Bunyan and Babe the Blue Ox statues, with medals, paddles, and bragging rights on the line. For North Star Stories, I'm Zan Holston.
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6: WTIP came on the air in 1998 with the mission to build community on the North Shore. 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Thank you for being a part of local radio on the North Shore.

0: You're tuned in to the North Shore News Hour. I'm Sterling Anderson. Glad you could join us here on this Wednesday, coming up on WTIP this evening. At 6 o'clock is National Native News, followed by the CBC's As It Happens. Then at 7, we will be live from the Gunflint Trail Fire Department Hall number 1 with the public meeting that's taking place on the Little Knife Fire, hosted by the Gunflint Trail Volunteer Fire Department, the Forest Service, and the National Incident Management Organization team. That is taking place at 7 p.m. The public is invited to attend that meeting this evening, again, next to the SCOP Community Center, but we'll be there at WTIP, so you can hear that meeting on the air, and also we'll have a video feed as well up on our Facebook page. Then after that, it is Wednesday Night Jazz, and Will Moore is with you at 10 p.m. for Wax Wednesday, an hour of music played right off of vinyl every Wednesday night here on WTIP. Well, taking a look at the forecast for tonight, partly cloudy skies expected, a low temperature around 59 for the Bay of Grand Marais tonight. Looking up over the ridge and inland, actually some of those areas could see a slight chance of some showers late overnight tonight, and low temperatures only dropping into the low 60s overnight. Partly sunny tomorrow, looking at a slight chance of showers and a slight chance of thunderstorms in the afternoon, and it'll be humid conditions inland with high temperatures into the low 80s by the shoreline, looking at high temperatures in the upper 60s. Showers becoming likely tomorrow night with still some chances of thunderstorms. Not looking at a ton of rainfall, looks like between a tenth and quarter of an inch for tomorrow night's forecast, with higher amounts possible in any thunderstorms. And Friday, looking at showers likely with some thunderstorms also possible in the afternoon. High temperatures on Friday be in the 60s by the lake, upper 70s inland. But then looking out past that, should be a pretty nice weekend, especially for the Bay of Grand Marais forecast with Fisherman's Picnic going on. Partly to mostly sunny conditions through the weekend with high temperatures in Grand Marais both Saturday and Sunday at 61. The Minnesota Department of Natural Resources is expanding its approach to chronic wasting disease monitoring as part of several changes coming to the 2026 hunting season in the years ahead. The DNR recently released its 2026 hunting and trapping regulations, which includes updates to electronic licensing, deer hunting regulations, waterfowl rules, and a new 4-year statewide rotational surveillance plan for chronic wasting disease. Under the new plan, Minnesota will be divided into 4 quadrants. Each year, hunters in 1 quadrant will be required to have all deer harvested during firearms opening weekend that are 1 year old or older tested for CWD. The mandatory testing schedule begins in southwest Minnesota in 2026, followed by northwest Minnesota in 2027, northeast Minnesota in 2028, and then the next year in southeast Minnesota. The DNR says the expanded approach is intended to provide a more complete picture of where CWD exists across the state. CWD is a fatal neurological disease that affects deer, elk, and other members of the cervid family. The disease has been prevalent in various cervid species across the United States and other countries since the 1960s. It's caused by abnormal proteins called prions. CWD has been detected in parts of Minnesota, including areas of central and southern Minnesota, but the northeast Arrowhead region has remained without a confirmed case. DNR officials said previous surveillance efforts focused primarily on areas where CWD had already been detected or where the risk of spread was higher, but that nearly two-thirds of the state hasn't had targeted surveillance in nearly 2 decades. The 2026 Minnesota Hunting and Trapping Regulations are available through the DNR website and hunting and trapping regulations go on sale on Saturday. We have more on the new CWD regulations on WTIP.org. And we'll take a short break right now and be back with more on the North Shore News Hour in just a moment.
1: Volunteers are the backbone of WTIP Community Radio. It takes time, commitment, and courage to be on the air, and we want to thank those people who share their time and talents with WTIP, both on air and behind the scenes. 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

0: You're tuned in to the North Shore News Hour. I'm Sterling Anderson. And once again, we will be broadcasting later on this evening at 7 p.m. from the Little Knife Fire public meeting that's taking place. That is with the Gunflint Trail Volunteer Fire Department, the U.S. Forest Service, and the National Incident Management Organization team, taking place at the Gunflint Trail Fire Hall number 1 next to the Scop Community Center. That's at 7 p.m. The public is invited there to attend to learn the latest updates and ask any questions. But again, we will be broadcasting that live at 7 p.m. here on the air and also with the feed up on our Facebook page as well. All right, up next, we will hear from North Shore Morning host Julie Carlson.
1: Arrowhead Animal Rescue is a nonprofit in Cook County that for years has helped animals in need find forever homes. Jessica Burks joins us now to give us an update. Well, does Arrowhead Animal Rescue have any animals that need fostering or rehoming?
2: We do. Right now we have 2 cats that are adoptable. We have Sweetie Pie. She is about 5.5 years old. She's a really beautiful black cat, and she's just a real sweetheart, hence her name, Sweetie Pie. She's been in foster for quite some time. Her fosterer says that Sweetie Pie likes to snuggle in bed with her at night. She's very friendly. She likes people. She's a real sweetheart, but she takes a bit of time to warm up to new people. So I think that might be where it's been a little difficult for potential adopters to connect with her, because you come in to the foster's home and she might run and hide and not want to open up right away. But that's relatively typical of a lot of cats.
1: Sure.
2: Not all cats want to be your best friend right away, but she is a real lovely cat and would make a really wonderful companion for someone who's willing to give her a little bit of time to let her personality show through. And then we also have Esme. She is a new cat to AAR. She came into the foster program on Sunday night. She is a stray who was found wandering around outside. She is a young female cat, around 8 months old is our best guess. She's a really beautiful gray tabby. She has just really stunning pattern. She's very friendly towards people. She is going to the vet for a checkup tomorrow, and she's going to be spayed within the next few weeks. And once she recovers from her spay surgery, she will be available for adoption. So if you're interested in her, she'll be up for grabs pretty soon here. And in addition to those 2 cats, those are kind of our main adoptable cats.
1: Okay.
2: We also have a few cats I've talked about before who are less socialized cats. So these are some cats who are really skittish, not very socialized around people. They hide often. We've been slowly working on building up their confidence with people. They're kind of learning how to play. They don't quite know all of the usual cat things, it seems. And they are slowly getting acclimated to people. Every month when I check in with the foster on this one, there's progress. So some of the cats now are coming up to her, sniffing her, giving her a couple licks here and there, which is huge progress from where they were. So these cats would need to be adopted or fostered in pairs. We have Lynx, who is around 1.5 to 2 years old, female with really lovely, fluffy, light brown fur. We also have Cookie, who is maybe 5+ years old. She has really striking fur, charcoal gray with really incredible silver and white accents. She's a really beautiful cat. And we also have Apple, who's between 2 to 3 years old. She is a female cat who is very small, tiny, at only 6 pounds. And she has a lovely tabby patterned gray-brown fur. And we also have Stripey, who's a 2-year-old female. She has silvery colored fur with dark spots making up kind of a stripe pattern. So if you're interested in fostering or adopting some cats that are needing some extra tender loving care, some extra space to kind of get them acclimated to people, these are the cats for you. They're kind of project cats.
1: Okay.
2: So we also have those cats who've been with us for a while due to their lack of socialization.
1: I wonder if they got into their forever home, if they would, kind of find their way and be perfect companions.
2: I think there's a great possibility. the place where they're being fostered, the person that is fostering them, it's a separate space from where she lives. So she's there often, you know, obviously feeding and caring for the cats, keeping the space clean. But it's not the actual living space. So I also think, you know, if someone maybe is interested in fostering or adopting a pair of these cats in their home, that might even help to speed up their acclimation process and getting them accustomed to being around people. And they are now used to people. They're just still building up that confidence to be, you know, more out there with you and kind of come up to you and be touched and petted. But I think that cats have a really amazing potential for developing those kind of social skills.
1: Yeah, sounds good. The new shelter in the business park, what's the status on that?
2: Yes. So as folks may recall, we kind of ran into a sticking point with the lot that the city had assigned to us for the shelter ended up kind of being more of a wetland location than anyone had really realized or prepared for. So there's been a lot of work that has been necessary to prepare the lot to actually support the trailer that we're going to be using for the shelter space. So at this point, there are cost estimates and a path forward to finish that work. There's some new folks coming on the team that are, looks like we might have a new carpenter that we're going to be working with soon to do some of the work on the interior of the shelter, and site prep continues. So there's kind of a light at the end of the tunnel after a lot of setbacks and delays, which had been really disappointing for all of us at AAR. Our cats and dogs that have come to us for fosters, and I think the broader community, but we're on the right track, and I hope to have a more exciting update soon.
1: Oh, we do too. Yeah, we wish you all the best with that. If anybody is interested in helping out the organization, or maybe calling about Sweetie Pie or Esme, how do we get a hold of you?
2: So there's a couple different ways you can connect with us. You can find us online at arrowheadanimalrescue.com. You can find us on Facebook. Our page is Arrowhead Animal Rescue. And if you would like to make fostering or adoption inquiries, you can contact Dale Peterson. She's the board member that primarily manages fostering and adopting. Her number is 218-877-7050. You could also send us an email at animals@boreal.org.
1: Great. We're talking with Jessica Burks. Is there anything else that you would like to add, Jessica?
2: I just always want to put the plug out for fostering if you're interested. Even if you're not interested in fostering a cat that we currently have or a dog that we currently have, signing up to be a foster really makes a huge difference, especially as the process continues for us to get a shelter space. All the animals are in foster. So right now, actually, we're pretty lucky that we have a small, very small number of cats in our care at the moment. But that can change, you know, in a matter of hours, depending on, you know, what the need is. And so having fosters that are available and able to take animals in as needed makes a big difference for us to be able to say yes to animals in need.
1: Well, thank you very much for joining us today, Jessica.
2: Thank you for having me.
1: You bet.

I'm Dr. Anthony Lizerwitz, and this is Climate Connections. Melting ice is not the only reason global sea levels are rising. Climate change is also causing the ocean's water to expand, pushing it farther onto shore. As the climate warms, most of the additional heat in the atmosphere is absorbed by the ocean. Today, the surface of the ocean is about a degree and a half Fahrenheit warmer than it was in the 1800s. When water gets hotter, water molecules start to move farther and farther away from each other. This causes the water to take up more space, a phenomenon called thermal expansion. This expansion is too small to notice in a cup or a bathtub, but across thousands of miles of ocean, it has a big impact. Over the past 30 years, global sea levels have risen by more than 3 inches, and scientists estimate that thermal expansion is likely responsible for about a third to a half of that increase. Sea level rise is already making floods more common in many coastal cities, like Rockport, Texas, and Norfolk, Virginia. And as people add more planet-warming carbon pollution to the atmosphere, the ocean is warming and expanding, and glaciers are melting even faster. Together, these changes are causing sea levels to rise more rapidly and pushing the ocean farther onto shore. Climate Connections is produced by the Yale Center for Environmental Communication. To learn more about climate change, visit climateconnections.org.

All right, we are winding down this Wednesday edition of the North Shore News Hour. Before we go, we can take a look at some upcoming local events and announcements. Drury Lane Books is hosting the Full Moon Poetry event this evening between 6 and 8 p.m. It is an open community bonfire where all are encouraged to share a favorite piece of prose or literature. They meet just behind the shop on the beach side. More information is at drurylanebooks.com. The West End Al-Anon Family Group meets on Wednesdays at 7 p.m. at the Lutzen Town Hall. On Thursday, tomorrow, Sugar Love Cove Nature Center hosts bird banding demonstrations on Thursday mornings between 7 and 11 a.m. Those are weather dependent. You can reach out to the Cove to check on that at 218-663-7679. The Grand Marais Farmers Market is held on Thursdays from 4:30 to 6 p.m. And this week, the Farmers Market will be back after a week they had that at the church. And they'll be back at the Cook County Community Center parking lot for tomorrow's Farmers Market. The Cook County Historical Society is hosting the 4th Annual Stories That Matter Women of Cook County event at the Johnson Heritage Post Art Gallery between 5:30 and 6:30 tomorrow. This year will feature stories from local photographer Maud Tofty, who is a teacher in Grand Marais and a hobby photographer who took photos for the Cook County News Herald. Due to the popularity of the event, the Historical Society is requiring advanced reservations, and you can register and find more information at cookcountyhistory.org. And as well, this week is the 97th Annual Fisherman's Picnic going through Sunday in downtown Grand Marais. More information and a schedule of events for Fisherman's Picnic can be found on the Grand Marais Lions Club Facebook page. And you can also find more local events and announcements on our website, wtip.org, under the events drop-down.

All right, taking a look at the weather forecast here before we go. Looking at partly cloudy skies tonight, low temperature around 59 for the Bay of Grand Marais up over the ridge. Looking at lower 60s tonight with slight chance of some showers coming in after midnight. Partly sunny tomorrow, slight chance of showers and slight chance of some thunderstorms in the afternoon. High temperature around 68 for the Bay of Grand Marais and up into the lower 80s with humid conditions expected inland. Chances of showers increasing tomorrow night up to a 70% chance with a chance of thunderstorms as well. Humid conditions continuing inland with low temperatures in the low 60s. Should drop into the upper 40s right along Lake Superior tomorrow night. Showers likely on Friday with some thunderstorms also possible in the afternoon. And then after that, a couple of nice days lined up this weekend. Looking at the Bay of Grand Marais forecast with Fisherman's Picnic going on, as we mentioned. Partly sunny skies Saturday, mostly sunny on Sunday, with high temperatures both days at 61 for the Grand Marais forecast. All right, that's going to do it here today for the North Shore News Hour. Thanks so much for joining us. I'm Sterling Anderson.

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0: Falling Slowly, the Oscar-winning song from the film Once, performed and co-written by Glenn Hansard and his co-star Marketa Irglova. Glenn Hansard died today at the age of 56.
1: We are going to take a short break now. When we return, I'll speak with a restaurant manager in Florida who had to suspend six Haitian employees this week after their work permits expired. He's not sure what he'll do now, but he's more concerned about what will happen to them.
0: Stay tuned. I'm Chris Howden.
1: And I'm Lauren McGuinness.

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0: From PRX, this is Living on Earth. I'm Steve Kerwin. Climate change is picking up speed as the Earth loses reflective snow and ice.
1: We've lost almost half of the sea ice floating on the Arctic Ocean in the last 40 years, especially during spring, summer, and fall. And so much more of the sun's energy is going into the ocean in high latitudes because of that loss of sea ice.
0: Also, the long and winding road that the Golden State took to cut pollution from cars and trucks.
2: California's been an extraordinary leader on air pollution. The catalytic converter.
3: We are just getting ready to head up to the Gunflint Trail Volunteer Fire Department station next to the Shop Community Center for a public informational meeting with the U.S. Forest Service about the Little Knife fire. So let's go up there now.
4: For the Little Knife fire, and welcome to tonight's meeting. Also welcome to the folks who are joining online and listening on the radio on WTIP. Just hearing something. You guys hearing that? Tonight we're going to focus on Little Knife updates, and I wanted to thank Chief Morrison for letting us use his facility again and the Gunflint Trail Volunteer Fire Department. Thank you very much for letting us use your facility again. So we've got a bunch of speakers, but then we're going to hold all questions, and our speakers will stick around afterwards to answer your questions so you can talk to them one-on-one. So that'll be great. We are going to begin with Woody Unruh. He is an incident meteorologist with the National Weather Service. I'm not going to get too close to that. Woody?
5: Fantastic. Thank you, Steve. Good evening, everyone. My name is Woody Unruh, and as Steve said, I am an incident meteorologist with the National Weather Service. The main reason why I'm here as an incident meteorologist is, number one reason is firefighter safety. So in my day job, In my day job, I work out of the National Weather Service office down in Duluth, so I do forecast for all of northeastern Minnesota. However, when I'm here on the fire, I'm forecasting specifically for the Little Knife fire and then providing those briefings to the NEMO team that is managing the fire, as well as the folks that are out in the field. And again, that main thing is for firefighter safety and also public safety by extension. So what I have up here on this map is kind of looking back at where we've been since these fires began on July 6th from that lightning event. And what this map is showing is this is what's called multi-radar, multi-sensor precipitation. So basically just a bunch of different instruments and showing how much rain has fallen since July 7th all the way to July 28th. And so fortunately there has been some good news on the fire, having some precipitation going on top of it. In this precipitation estimate on radar, we're looking at values in that 2-inch to 3-inch bin, and I did circle it in the red circle there on the map, roughly where the Little Knife fire is. So beneficial moisture has been falling on top of the fire. One of our Kokoroz observers in Seagull Lake did measure 2.21 inches of precipitation since basically this lightning event happened on July 7th. So very beneficial moisture. Kind of one thing that intensified these fires, looking back a little bit, was some of these hot temperatures. I was digging through some of the climate records, and one of the best long-term climate sites along the border is International Falls, dating back to 1897. And looking at that, there were essentially only, like this year fell within the top 10 hottest days in that period of record, of roughly about 130 years within that period of record. So exceptionally hot conditions. The hottest previous year to this was 2021, which if we remember was also an active fire year as well. So very hot conditions, and then fortunately we did have some rainfall come in afterwards. If we go to the next slide here, we can kind of look forward now in what we're looking at over the next 6 days. And so this view here is the weather matrix. It's a good just quick snapshot on conditions over the next 6 days. And effectively, the more red on the matrix, the more adverse fire weather conditions are in the weather forecast. And so looking ahead to Thursday, so tomorrow, we do have very warm temperatures, basically one more day of this heat and humidity in the area. I will say this temperature of 89 is kind of that worst case scenario for the heat tomorrow, given that if we do clear out a little bit in the morning, that'll be, you know, close to what our high temperature is going to be for tomorrow. If we do stay a little bit more clouded, I expect that to be just a few degrees cooler. One thing we're also looking at tomorrow is going to be chances for showers and thunderstorms. Very high confidence in seeing at least some